0: Storm Chasers are in the road gray jerseys and pants today. The royal blue caps and helmets. The Saints are wearing their military appreciation black jerseys. Again, the 1-2 pitch. Olivar takes down in the dirt, and it's 2-2. Their black jerseys, kind of a olive green STP logo on the upper left chest, outlined in white. The numbers on the upper right of the jersey, and big on the back. Again, an olive green outlined in white. White pants, and they have either a dark navy or a black helmet. The 2-2 pitch. Swing and a miss, strike three. Mitch Spence strikes out his first two batters in the bottom of the second, and we'll pause 10 seconds for station identification. 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
0: Well, thanks for being with us tonight on the Mutual First Federal Credit Union Storm Chasers Baseball Network. With Austin Thomas back in the Usher Media Group studio, I'm Nick Batters. The first pitch to Tanner Schoble. Is down and away, ball one. The Saints lead the Storm Chasers 2-1 in the bottom of the second inning. This is the third of six games this week between the AAA affiliates of the Royals and the Twins. This is the first of 4 week-long series these two sides will play this year. Omaha will see St. Paul more than any other team. The 1-0. Shot to the left. Toro charges in at third, fields it on the forehand, and from the infield grass he throws to first to complete a 1-2-3 bottom of the second inning for Mitch Spence, who's retired his last five batters. So a perfect second inning for Spence. We go to the third with the Saints leading the Storm Chasers 2-1.
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0: 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Now let's get back to St. Paul. Here's the voice of the Omaha Storm Chasers, Nick Batters.
1: We go to the top of the third from CHS Field in St. Paul. The Saints lead the Storm Chasers 2-1. Right-hander John Klein deals to the switch-hitting Abraham Toro, who stands in left-handed. First pitch is called strike one. No balls and a strike on Toro. It's the 8-9 and one hitters due to bat for the Storm Chasers here in the top of the third. Toro, Dustin Dickerson, and back to the top for Josh Rojas. Right-hander Klein works on the first base side of the rubber. Lifts his left knee and comes home. Toro swings and misses. He can't connect on the fastball. And the count is nothing and two. Well, the fastball is Klein's primary pitch. He also has a changeup, a curveball, and an occasional sweeper. All those off-speed pitches, hitters have really struggled with this year. The 0-2. Toro watches a changeup skip home, and it's a ball and two strikes. On the season, the opponent's batting average against Klein is .221. But against the three off-speed pitches he has, opposing batters are hitting under 190 against all of them. A 1-2 to Toro. High and away misses. Two balls and two strikes. Toro played in his 40th game of the season with Omaha. It is the Storm Chasers' 47th game of the year. He was 0-for-3 yesterday, but drew a walk in the eighth inning. Trying to get his batting average back up over 200. He's hitting just 195 on the year to this point. Klein rocks and fires. Toro takes a fastball high, and the count runs full. Three balls and two strikes. So 3-2 on Toro with the infield played to pull. Dustin Dickerson on deck. Here's the payoff pitch. The foul over the backstop, out of play to the left. Still three balls and two strikes. Toro will see a seventh pitch of this plate appearance. Klein into his motion again, the payoff. That one's taken for strike three, a fastball, and Toro knew it. He's frozen by the four-seamer at 93 miles an hour. It was right at the knees, well placed by Klein. It's his third strikeout of the day. And there's the first out in the top of the third. So one gone. For now, the number nine hitter for the Storm Chasers, the shortstop right-hand batting Dustin Dickerson. Dickerson, like Toro, was 0-for-3 yesterday with the walk. First pitch. Fastball taken for strike one. 95 on that fastball. No balls and a strike. Dickerson's hitting just 125, but he's reached base in his last three games. He's drawn a couple of walks and has two hits in his last three. A pitch. Taken for a ball. One ball and one strike on Dustin Dickerson. He's getting a little bit of a longer run in AAA this year than he did last year. He was only with Omaha for 2.5 weeks last season. The 1-1. Taken for a strike. One ball and two strikes. I remember that Dickerson came up and made a really big impact for the Storm Chasers last year. Had that stretch of four consecutive multi-hit games in Toledo. He does not yet have a multi-hit game in his 14 with Omaha this season. The 1-2. Dickerson swings and misses. Strike three. Back-to-back strikeouts for Klein to begin the top of the third. Completes the first trip through the Storm Chasers order, so we'll go back to the top, and Josh Rojas will bat. Rojas, on the very first pitch he saw, ripped a single to the right side, and then three pitches later, he came around to score in the John Rave double. Saints lead it 2-1. Top of the third inning, bases empty, two outs. First pitch to Rojas is a cutter taken inside. Ball one. Rojas came off the bench yesterday, hitting in the spot of DH Tyler Tolbert, who left the game after a missed bunt. 1-0. Outside, 2-0. Remember in the third inning yesterday, Tolbert tried to bunt, and well, he bunted the ball with his hand rather than a bat. And then Rojas, a pinch hit single in the fifth, a three-run homer in the seventh. Good day when he wasn't expecting to be in the lineup. The 2-0. Shot in the air to right. Fedko angles back and a step away from the warning track. He leaps up and makes the catch to conclude a 1-2-3 bottom of the third inning. And John Klein has retired 8 in a row since Omaha took a lead in the first. A perfect third for Klein, and it's still 2-1 Saints as we go to the bottom of the third here at CHS Field.
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0: 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Now let's get back to St. Paul. Here's the voice of the Omaha Storm Chasers, Nick Batters.
1: It's the bottom of the third inning at CHS Field. The St. Paul Saints lead the Omaha Storm Chasers 2-1. Right-hander Mitch Spence will begin his second time through the Saints order. He delivers home to Kalen Culpepper. The Saints leadoff batter takes a slider for strike one. No balls in one strike. Well, after three of the Saints' first four batters reached in the bottom of the first inning, they scored two runs. Spence has retired his last five. He worked a 1-2-3 bottom of the second. Here's the 0-1 pitch. Ground ball sharply hit to third. Backhanded by Toro. He doesn't even set his feet. He throws from where he was. And on a bounce to Squires is in time for the out. So there's the first out in the bottom of the third. Open a checking account that earns you more money with Mutual First Federal Credit Union. 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A base is empty, one out. 2-1 Saints in the bottom of the third. Here's the left-hand batting left fielder, Hendry Mendez. Spence into his motion, his first pitch. Take it down for ball one, 1-0. Mendez was the Saints' first out of the first inning. He grounded out to the first baseman, Squires, who didn't have a chance to turn a double play. Spence working with a royal blue glove. Steps back into his motion and deals home. Chopped to second. Fielded ankle high by the second baseman, Rojas. A light toss over to first is the second out. Well, Mitch Spence only needed 10 pitches to get through that first inning where he allowed a couple of runs. It took him 13 pitches to get through the second. And he has thrown four pitches in the third to get the first two outs. Now here's Royce Lewis, the first overall draft pick in 2017. Who's produced some good major league time, but on Tuesday was optioned down to AAA. Mitch Spence deals home his first pitch. Bounce to third. Toro knocks it down. His throw to first pulls Squires away from the bag, but he keeps his foot on the base for the out. And that ends the bottom of the third. Hard hit by Lewis, who was running well. But good plays on both sides of the ball. And Mitch Spence works a 1-2-3-5 pitch third inning. He's set down eight in a row. Off to the fourth from St. Paul. It's the Saints 2 and the Storm Chasers 1.
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0: 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Now, let's get back to St. Paul. Here's the voice of the Omaha Storm Chasers, Nick Batters.
1: Three innings in the books, and the St. Paul Saints lead the Omaha Storm Chasers 2-1. We play into the top of the fourth inning, and it'll be John Rave, Cameron Meisner, and Drew Waters to bat for Omaha against the Saints starter, right-hander John Klein. Into his wind, the first pitch from Klein to Rave. It's down and in, ball one. Well, Rave had the RBI double in the first inning. He is the last Storm Chaser to have reached base. Now, after Rave doubled, he was picked off, and Klein has not allowed anyone to reach since. 1-0 pitch. Taken up and in. It's two balls and no strikes. Neither the Storm Chasers nor the Saints produced a base runner in the second or third. Both starters, Klein and Spence, worked 1-2-3 frames. 2-0. This is inside, and it's three balls and no strikes. There is activity starting in the Saints' left field bullpen. It is not often that their starters go past four innings. They'll usually piggyback 3 to 4 inning guys on top of each other. Here's the 3-0. Taken for a strike. And it's 3-1 on Rave. Now the right-hander warming for the Saints is C.J. Culpepper. No relation to the Saints shortstop today, Kalen Culpepper. 3-1. Outside for ball four. So John Rave draws a leadoff walk here in the fourth inning. That walk to John and every Storm Chasers walk this season is presented by Midlands Place. Find all your health services in one convenient place at 84th and Highway 370. Well, Klein is now at 46 pitches. He only threw 35 pitches in his relief outing last Sunday. He has not been one to throw more than really 60 to 70 in an outing. His first pitch to the left-hand batting Cameron Meisner is taken for a strike on the inner third. No balls and one strike. Now the 35 pitches was his fewest in an outing this year. It was also his only hitless outing and one of just two scoreless outings for him this season. Runner on, nobody out. Rave, a good lead off of first, not going to the pitch. It's a fastball inside. 1-1. Rave has 12 steals and 13 tries this season. He does lead the Storm Chasers and sits just outside the top 10 in the International League leaderboards. Klein checks over his shoulder at first, comes set just above the belt. Spinning a throw to first, and Rave dives back in safely. That is one of two disengagements that pitchers are allowed. We talked with the Royals Senior Director of Pitching Performance, Paul Gibson, on the Sarpy County Tourism pregame show today, and he mentioned how in AA, the pitchers only get one step off each plate appearance. 1-1 to Meisner. Rave's not going, and Meisner rocks the ball into deep right center field. Fedko into the alley, turns around, and it bangs off the wall. Extra bases for Meisner. He turns it first, heads for second. John Rave gets the windmill around third. The play at the plate. He's safe. Cameron Meisner, an RBI double, and the Storm Chasers tie the game 2-2 in the fourth. For Meisner, his team-leading 36th run batted into the year. That double by Cameron, every Storm Chasers double this season is presented by Jay Stinnett Contracting. Jay Stinnett Contracting, we have you covered. But now Drew Waters digs in. Switch hitter bats from the left side against the righty Klein, with Meisner on second representing the potential go-ahead run. First pitch. Waters squares to bunt and drops it down off of the plate, a foul ball, and it's nothing and one. Anyone will be asked to bunt at any time in the Kansas City Royals organization, and that includes the cleanup hitter in AAA. Storm Chasers third in the International League with 8 sacrifices this year. The 0-1. Waters swings away. He can't connect on the cutter, and it's nothing at 2. So a 2-2 score tied at the top of the fourth with a runner on second, nobody out. Waters, he struck out swinging his first time up back in the first inning. Klein from the first base side of the rubber. A deep breath, check back to second. A long look back to second. He lifts his leg and stares Meisner back to the back. Cameron Meisner is also someone to be cautious of in the base paths. He had a steal yesterday. It was a steal of third in the fourth inning. He's up to 8 in the season. He's only been caught once. The 0-2 pitch. Waters fouls it off the catcher, Olivar. And we'll try it again. No balls and two strikes. Storm Chasers scored one in the first. And the Saints two in the bottom of the first. The Chasers with a run on the top of the fourth here tie things up. The series is even at one game apiece. 0-2. Waters takes strike three on the inner edge. He knew it. Saunter back to the third base dugout. It's the first out of the top of the fourth inning. It was just a well-placed fastball by Klein. His fifth strikeout of the day. And that will signal the end of his evening. Manager Brian Dinkelman, the first-year skipper for the Saints, is out of the first base dugout to come grab the ball from his right-hander. So Klein today goes 3 1/3 innings. He will not get a win. At the moment, he's in line for no decision, but he's responsible for the runner Meisner on second base. So a pause in the action, a pitching change for the Saints. We're back to CHS Field in a moment.
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0: 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Now let's get back to St. Paul. Here's the voice of the Omaha Storm Chasers, Nick Batters.
1: This ball game continues at the top of the fourth. A pitching change for the Saints. They call upon right-hander C.J. Culpepper for his fifth AAA appearance. No wins, one loss, an ERA of 6. He's allowed 4 earned runs in 6 innings of work this year. Taking over for the starter, John Klein, who went 3 1/3 innings. Klein exits, responsible for the runner on second, Cameron Meisner. 2-2 game with a runner on second and one out of the top of the fourth inning. And Brett Squires is the batter. Culpepper looks back to second on the first pitch home. Squires takes down and in, ball one. Culpepper with long blonde hair flows out of the back of his olive green cap. 13th round pick by the Twins in 2022 out of Cal Baptist. Set of the belt with a brown glove. He checks back to second and comes home. Misses down and in towards the feet of Squires. 2 balls and no strikes. Culpepper opened the year at AA Wichita, where he worked 22 and a third innings before being promoted to AAA on May the 5th. He's only in his third week in AAA. Brent Squires is in his second week of the level. Debuted last week, 2-0. Line drive set foul to the right. It's 2-1. Last year, Culpepper was one of the top pitchers in the minor leagues for the Twins. He was third in ERA. So runner on second, one out. That runner is Cameron Meisner. Remember, he doubled in John Rave earlier in the fourth inning. And Brent Squires goes to the dugout to get a new bat. Now he digs back into the batter's box. Infield well to pull for the left-handed hitter. Outfield is deep but straight up. 2-1. Swing and a miss. Now it's 2-2. Squire struck out of the second. That was the second of five strikeouts today for John Klein. Right-handed reliever looks back to second. A long look back and comes home. Squire stakes down and in. The count runs full, 3-2. Squires has a hit in four straight for Omaha. A stretch where he's gone 9 for 15. Three singles, two doubles, a triple, and three homers. In that stretch, he's also driven in 9 runs. Well, an RBI opportunity in scoring position for Squires. The potential go-ahead run here in the fourth. Culpepper's 3-2 pitch. Squires lifts it deep down the right field line, but foul. Just barely stays in the ballpark. Try it again, 3-2. The ball was hit 295 feet foul. It's 330 down the lines here at CHS Field, so not homer distance. 3-2 is rolled over to second. Schoble charges in with a glove. He fields it, and then a bare hand flip to first in time for the out. Second out of the bottom of the fourth inning, though Squires does advance the runner. Cameron Meisner moves from second to third. So two outs of the fourth, a 2-2 score. And Luca Tresh, the catcher, digs in. It's time for us to give you a Jay Stinnett Contracting game update. Jay Stinnett Contracting, we have you covered. Well, the lines for both teams look similar. For Omaha, 2 runs, 3 hits, no errors. For the Saints, 2 runs, 3 hits, no errors. Here's the first pitch to Tresh. Taken for ball one, just off the plate, 1-0. Storm Chasers in the first 3 innings did not strand a runner on. Well, in that stretch, the Saints left one on base. Remember, we did not have a base runner from either team between the second or third innings. Meisner on third with 2 outs. The 1-0 to Tresh. Fastball taken for a strike. And it's 1-1. That fastball, a two-seamer from Culpepper, came in at 94 miles an hour. Got a little bit of facial hair. It's kind of a patchy blonde goatee. So with it being blonde hair, it's kind of tough to see from far away. The 1-1. Tresh smacks the ball high in the air, deep right center field. Fedko ranges into the alley, a step or two in front of the warning track, and he makes the catch to conclude the top of the fourth. But the Storm Chasers tied on the RBI double from Cameron Meisner. A run on a hit, a walk, no errors, and one left on base. We go to the bottom of the fourth from CHS Field. The Storm Chasers and Saints tied at 2.
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0: 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Now let's get back to St. Paul. Here's the voice of the Omaha Storm Chasers, Nick Batters.
1: Fourth inning from CHS Field in Lower Town, St. Paul, Minnesota. The Omaha Storm Chasers and St. Paul Saints tied at two. Mitch Spence has retired his last eight batters. The last to reach the man on the plate, Matt Wallner. Left-hand batting DH awaits the first pitch. It's taken up and in for ball one. Here at the bottom of the fourth, Spence will face Wallner, Kyler Fedko, and Aaron Sabato. The 4-5 and six hitters in the St. Paul order. Infield well at the pole for the left-handed hitting Wallner. A crouch stance and open. The 1-0. Taken for a calm strike. It's 1-1. A Wallner singled in the first. Then Spence retired his next two batters in the first inning to finish the frame. And this right-hander worked 1-2-3 innings in the second and third. He only needed five pitches to get through the third inning. Here's the 1-1. Taken down and away. Two balls and a strike on Wallner. This is the third career start that Mitch Spence has made against St. Paul. Remember, he was previously in the International League with Scranton Wilkes-Barre. The pitch. Taken for a strike, and it's 2-2. Spence was one of the best, most consistent, most reliable pitchers in the minor leagues in 2023. Here's the 2-2 pitch. Fly foul to the left. Still two balls and two strikes. Now, his start in 2023 with Scranton Wilkes-Barre against St. Paul was his shortest of the year, just an inning and two-thirds, six runs allowed. Now, he did throw six scoreless innings against the Saints back in August of 2022. And he's seen Minnesota a couple of times in the big leagues. 2-2 again to Wallner. Fouled out of play to the left. It's still two balls and two strikes. Now, Wallner is one of just two hitters and the only one in this lineup that has seen Spence before. In Matt Wallner's career against Mitch Spence, he is 3-for-6 with two home runs and five runs batted in. That doesn't include his single in the first inning today. A good battle here. The seventh pitch of the plate appearance on the way. Down and in. Ball three. The count's full. Three balls and two strikes. So three balls and two strikes. Wallner's worked the count full against Mitch Spence. Here's the payoff pitch. Taken just outside ball four. So a tough battle that goes in favor of the Saints' designated hitter. And a walk opens the bottom of the fourth, snapping the stretch of eight consecutive batters retired. So the runner on first, nobody out. Bottom of the fourth inning at CHS Field. The Storm Chasers and Saints are tied at two. Here's the right-hand batting right fielder, Kyler Fedko. Infield plays to pull for Fedko on the first pitch. Is taken for a strike. How about this? Of all of the players that Mitch Spence has faced in his career, let's narrow it down to those that have seen at least six plate appearances against him. There are over 170. The 0-1. Fedko taps it foul at the plate, nothing at two. Of the more than 170 players that Mitch Spence has at least six plate appearances with, Matt Wallner's OPS on base plus slugging is the second highest, trailing only Freddie Vermeen. Vermeen saw Mitch Spence both in AAA with Omaha and in the big leagues with Kansas City. While for Wallner, it's been a combination of St. Paul and Minnesota, one home run against Spence at each level. Nothing and two on Kyler Fedko. He fly to right in the first inning. Spence is back to first base out of the stretch, deals home. That's a swinging strike three on the slider. Down and away, Fedko chases. Third strikeout for Mitch Spence, his first out of the bottom of the fourth inning. can save big by refinancing your current auto loan to Mutual First Federal Credit Union. 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So a runner on first, one out in the bottom of the fourth. Storm Chasers and Saints tied at two. Here's the right-hand batting first baseman Aaron Sabato. He's homered his first two games of the series. Today is the third game. First pitch down and outside. Ball one. Former first-round pick in 2020 out of the University of North Carolina. He'll turn 27 years old next month. Still waiting to put it together in the minor leagues. The 1-0. Outside 2-0. Now, when I say put it together, the power's always been there. Sabato, in just over 500 career minor league games, has nearly 100 home runs. A home run basically every week is a good pace. Well, the problem is his career batting average is just .225. There's the 2-0. Sabato cues it foul behind the plate, and the count's even, one ball and one strike. Now, the numbers this year with Aaron Sabato were kind of interesting. He was riding the bench to begin the season. He only started four of the Saints' first 16 games, but he started 25 of their last 30. He's been a 300 hitter in that stretch since he's begun to see regular playing time. In this 30-game stretch, his on-base plus slugging, OPS, is 12-13, second at the AAA level. The 2-1. Sabato swings and misses. He chases a slider outside, and it's two balls and two strikes. But if we're going to narrow the focus even more, in the last 13 games, Aaron Sabato has 8 home runs. He's got 10 on the season, but 8 of them have come just in the last 3 weeks. One on, one out. 2-2 game of the fourth. The 2-2 pitch home. Swing and a miss, strike three. Again, it's the slider from Spence, down and away. Back-to-back strikeouts for Spence for the second time tonight. And back-to-back strikeouts in the second. He does it again here in the fourth. But there's still one out to get in the inning. The batter will be Ben Ross. Ross having a very fine season. I would almost call it underrated what he's doing this year. Spence from the third base side of the rubber. Out of the stretch, deals home. First pitch is swung at and missed. You guessed it, a slider outside. Among all minor league hitters, Ben Ross is third in OPS. Came into today at 11-11. That's between AA Wichita, where he began the year, and AAA St. Paul. The 0-1 pitch. Ground ball over the mound to the left of second. Dickerson fields it on the forehand. Spins. He throws to first from shallow center with a nice stretch from Squires. They get the out to end the inning. What a play by Dustin Dickerson. And a good stretch to boot from Squires. A leadoff walk is stranded aboard. No runs, no hits, no errors, and one left on. We go to the fifth. The Storm Chasers and Saints are tied at two.
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0: 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Here's the voice of the Omaha Storm Chasers, Nick Batters.
1: Top of inning five from CHS Field in Lower Town, St. Paul. The Omaha Storm Chasers and St. Paul Saints are tied 2-2. C.J. Culpepper back to work in his relief appearance. First pitch to Gavin Cross is taken for a strike. Nothing and one. It's the 7, 8, and 9 hitters due up for Omaha. Cross, Abraham Toro, and Dustin Dickerson. Here's the next pitch. Cross tips it into the glove of the catcher, Olivar, and it's nothing and two. So the starter today was John Klein. He allowed two runs on three hits over 3 1/3 innings while striking out five. And then Culpepper came on for the final two outs of the fourth. Retired both batters he faced. Now Cross takes down and in, and it's one ball and two strikes. Gavin Cross, the former ninth overall draft pick, batting just 147 on the season. He grounded out in the second. Here's the pitch. High fly ball lifted the other way. Deep to left field. Mendez back on the warning track at the wall. Home run number one in AAA for Gavin Cross is an opposite field blast that gives the Storm Chasers the lead here in the fifth. It's 3-2 Omaha. Gavin Cross in his 40th game of the season finally leaves the building. And you could see smiles in the bullpen where the ball landed. That's high fives and pats on the back of the dugout. Now the batter is Abraham Toro. First pitch to him is taken for a called strike one. That has to feel so good for Gavin Cross. Has really struggled to find his power stroke this season. So it's 3-2 Storm Chasers in the fifth. The pitch to Toro. Cued foul to the backstop. And it's 1-1. Toro struck out looking in the third against Klein. Hitting against Culpepper for the first time. The 0-2. Lifted foul to the left. Third baseman Lewis gives it a look into the seats. Oh, nice play in the stands made by a fan. Kind of still no balls and two strikes. So 0-2 on Abraham Toro. Switch hitter batting left-handed. The righty Culpepper deals home. Bounced foul past the far end of the Saints' first base dugout. And it's no balls and two strikes. This really is a nice ballpark, CHS Field. Opened as the home of the then-independent St. Paul Saints in the American Association. Stadium opened in 2015. Pitches in the dirt to Toro. It's one ball and two strikes. Enfield well to pull for this left-hand hitter. A 1-2 pitch. Taken for a called strike three in the inner edge. Toro frozen for the second time today. Similar location to his strikeout in the third. And there's one away at the top of the fifth inning. Chasers Plus is the brand new rewards app from the Omaha Storm Chasers. 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The first pitch from C.J. Culpepper is taken for ball one. Dustin Dickerson thought that, I don't know if he thought that there was a pitch timer violation or if he had called time, but he wasn't standing in the batter's box as that pitch was delivered. Culpepper into his motion, lifts his left knee and comes home. Dickerson fouls it straight back. The count is 1-1. Dickerson also struck out in the third, though he went down swinging on a fastball. Base is empty. One out. 3-2, the Storm Chasers lead it in the fifth. And the 1-1. Broken bat liner into right field, down for a base hit. So Dustin Dickerson singles. He stretches his on-base streak to four games. And there is a run of potential insurance on base for the Storm Chasers. Back to the top of the order we go for Josh Rojas, the leadoff batter, second baseman, one for two today. Infield plays him to pull, third baseman Lewis, even with the bag. First pitch. Take it for ball one outside, 1-0. Well, Dustin Dickerson hasn't attempted a steal yet with the Storm Chasers this season, but last year at AA Northwest Arkansas, he would run a bit. He stole 20 bases in 100 games. And he had four steals for the Naturals this year before coming to Omaha. 1-0 is a ball down low. 2-0. Rojas has made starts at every spot of the order. He's nearly made two starts at every spot in the lineup. Here's the 2-0 pitch. Taken high, ball three. Three balls and no strikes on the veteran Josh Rojas. 31-year-old from Litchfield Park, Arizona, with just over 5.5 years of Major League service time. A lot of that with the Diamondbacks, his hometown team. Came up with the Astros, who was their draft pick out of Hawaii. 3-0. Lined to right center field. That's going to split the gap and roll all the way to the wall. Extra bases for Rojas. A turn at first. He heads for second. Dickerson touches third, and he's home to score standing. An RBI double for Josh Rojas doubles the Storm Chaser lead to 4-2 here in the fifth. So three of the Storm Chasers' first four this inning record hits. It's scored two runs. And now John Rave comes to the plate, trying to keep the line moving. We'll get a visit to the mound from the Saints pitching coach here as activity starts in their bullpen out left center field. A right-hander is warming for St. Paul. It's Trent Baker. The bullpens here at CHS Field, they're very spacious, and the benches are actually under a roof with heaters. So even when it's cold here in Minnesota, the relievers are well protected. Omaha has the bullpen along the left field fence closer to the foul pole, while the Saints, you know, right next to the Storm Chasers along the left field fence, stretching into center field. And they're set up so that the pitchers have their backs to each other. And here's left-hand batting John Ray with a runner on second and one out. The first pitch. Taken for a palm strike. No balls in one strike. Reeves had a good day at the plate. Doubled in a run on the first. He walked and scored on the fourth. Pitch with a runner on second. One out in the fifth inning. Chasers have plated two this frame and lead 4-2. And the pitch. Rave bounces it to second. Schoble charges in the slow roller. He fields and throws to first for the second out of the inning, but it does move Rojas from second to third. So a somewhat productive ground out. Two away in the fifth inning. Now Cameron Meisner will bat. Meisner, he had an RBI single. An RBI double, I beg your pardon. RBI double in the fourth inning is one for two today. So runner on third, two outs. 4-2 Storm Chasers in the top of the fifth. C.J. Culpepper, his first pitch to Cameron Meisner. Taken for ball one, 1-0. Chasers won the first game of this series 5-3. Yesterday, Omaha was looking to win what would have been its fourth straight game. But instead, three games remains the Storm Chasers' longest winning streak. Had a couple this year. The 1-0. Swing and a miss. 1-1. Not only was a loss, but it was a big loss. The Storm Chasers fell 14-4 yesterday. The Saints scored in six consecutive innings, including an eight-run sixth last night. A 1-1 to Meisner. Down and in misses. And it's 2-1. Rojas, the runner on third, with two outs here in the top of the fifth inning. Meisner is the sixth hitter of the frame. Here's the 2-1 pitch. Taken for a strike, and it's 2-2. Meisner today, a half day. He's the designated hitter. One of 12 Storm Chasers that's been with the team since opening day. Largely been the number three hitter in the lineup. He's played all three outfield positions. 2-2. down and in. Checked his swing. Did he go? No, says the third base umpire, Harley Acosta. That'll keep the count at two strikes and bring it full to three balls. So three balls and two strikes on Cameron Meisner. Both first and second base are open with Rojas on third. Andrew Waters is the batter on deck, waiting to hit next. So 3-2 on Cameron Meisner. C.J. Culpepper set of the belt. He lifts his knee and comes home. Meisner takes a called strike three. He lingers in the batter's box and now heads back towards the third base dugout. A strikeout looking ends the top of the fifth inning, but the Storm Chasers respond with a couple of runs. Gavin across the homer, Josh Rojas a double. Two runs, three hits, no errors, and one left on. And halfway through tonight's ballgame, after 4.5, it's the Storm Chasers 4, the Saints 2.
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0: 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Here's the voice of the Omaha Storm Chasers, Nick Batters.
1: Halfway home at CHS Field in Lower Town, St. Paul. The Omaha Storm Chasers lead the St. Paul Saints 4-2. Chasers scored twice in the top of the fifth inning and have scored three unanswered. New pitcher into the game for Omaha is right-hander Ben Sears. His first pitch to Ricardo Olivar is inside for ball one, 1-0. So just four innings today for Mitch Spence. The Storm Chasers starter allowed a couple of runs in the first. Had a stretch of eight straight batters retired. The 1-0 from Sears is popped in the air behind the plate. Catcher Tresh gives it a look, and it bounces down in front of us. I can't quite reach. Oh, well, we'll try again soon. Well, one ball and one strike. I was, you know, it would have taken a massive bounce to get up here, but I was ready for it. Bases empty, nobody out as we begin the bottom of the fifth inning. Ben Sears making his 10th appearance of the year. And the pitch to Olivar is flied foul to the right. 1-2. I hate to speculate. My understanding is that, let me rephrase that. My understanding pregame was that Mitch Spence was good for four innings. I thought he was going to go 6-7, 90 to 100 pitches, but he only goes four innings, 46 pitches. It was four innings, two runs on three hits with a walk and four strikeouts for Mitch Spence. Sears, the 1-2. This is outside. Two balls and two strikes. So make of this what you will. Mitch Spence will not get a win or loss today. Sears, the 2-2 pitch. Misses down and away. And the count runs full. Three balls and two strikes. Ben Sears this year, he's made four starts, pitching out of the bullpen for the sixth time. Two wins, no losses, a 3.15 ERA. Here's the payoff. Foul tipped in and out of Tresh's glove. The catcher can't hold on to it. And the count full. Still, it's three balls and two strikes. Ricardo Olivar making his AAA debut today. He struck out swinging in the second off of Mitch Spence. Once again, the payoff pitch. Swing and a miss. Strike three. Ben Sears sets down Olivar. There's the first down at the bottom of the fifth inning. Let's pause 10 seconds for station identification. 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

The first pitch from Ben Sears to Tanner Schobel is in for a call, strike one. With Austin Thomas back in the Usher Media Group studios in Omaha, I'm Nick Batters here at CHS Field in St. Paul. The Storm Chasers lead the Saints 4-2. 0-1 pitch. Fouled straight back, and it's nothing and two. So quickly, no balls and two strikes. Sears gets ahead of Schobel, right-hand batting second baseman, hitting ninth in the lineup. A pitch. Swing and a miss, strike three. So back-to-back strikeouts for Ben Sears. There's two away in the bottom of the fifth inning. Let me go back to the top of the order.

0: the starter this year. Pitching out of the bullpen, it's under one. He has more strikeouts as a reliever. He has fewer walks. Could be nothing. It could be something. He's been the go-to opener this year for bullpen games. Or long man out of the bullpen. 2-0. Taken inside. It's three balls and no strikes on Culpepper. Right-hand hitting shortstop. Singled in the first. He's one for two today. Bases empty. Two outs. Bottom of the fifth. Storm Chasers lead it 4-2. The 3-0 from Sears is taken for a strike. 3-1. Infield to pull for the right-hand batter. Sears kicks and delivers. Catches the outer edge of the zone for a strike. Culpepper twists his head like, ah.
1: Really?
0: He digs back into the batter's box. That fastball was right at the top of the zone. Oh, Sears with the count full. Here's his 3-2 pitch to Culpepper. Swing and a miss. Strike three on the slider. Ben Sears strikes out the side in the bottom of the fifth inning. And Storm Chaser pitching has set down the last six. Well, a perfect fifth inning for Sears sends us to the sixth inning. The Storm Chasers lead the Saints 4-2.
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0: 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Now let's get back to St. Paul. Here's the voice of the Omaha Storm Chasers, Nick Batters.
1: Into the sixth inning from CHS Field in St. Paul, Minnesota. The Omaha Storm Chasers lead the St. Paul Saints 4-2. Switch hitter Drew Waters laid things off. He bats from the left side against the righty. New pitcher is Trent Baker. First pitch to Waters is taken for ball one. 1-0. Against the 4, 5, and 6 hitters due up. Waters, Brett Squires, and Luca Tresh. In the sixth inning, the Saints are on their third pitcher of the day. Baker from the first base side of the rubber deals home. Waters swings and misses, and it's 1-1. So John Klein was the starter. He allowed 2 runs on 3 hits and 3 and a third. C.J. Culpepper followed with 2 runs on 3 hits and 1 and 2 thirds. Now Baker in for his 15th appearance of the year, his 13th in relief. 1-1. This is outside. And it's 2 balls and a strike on Waters. Drew Waters 0-2 today. He's struck out twice. But ahead in the count here, 2 balls and a strike. And the pitch. Taken outside, 3-1 now. Now Baker has struggled this year to the tune of a 7.08 ERA. 16 earned runs on 27 hits in 20 and one-third innings. Opposing hitters batting 3.46 against him. The pitch on. Taken for a strike to bring the count full, 3-2.

0: Three balls and two strikes.
1: With the bases empty, nobody out as we begin the top of the sixth. Payoff pitch. Looped into left center. Coming in Ross, and that dunks down for a hit. So Drew Waters has a leadoff single. That begins the top of the sixth inning. Bank with a credit union that's been in Omaha for the last 77 years. Mutual First Federal Credit Union. With us, you're first. Remember, NCUA, equal housing lender. So one on as we begin the top of the sixth inning. Water on first. And Brett Squires will be the hitter. He's 0 for 2 today. Entered today on a four-game hit streak. Also a four-game run batted in streak. First pitch is outside for ball one, but challenge.
2: The catcher is challenging to call the ball.
1: Well, the catcher, Olivar, thought that clipped the top of the zone, and he's right.
2: Call is overturned. St. Paul has two challenges remaining.
1: So Olivar in his AAA debut with a successful challenge. That is the first challenge of the game for either side. But move to first. Runners back in safely. Runner on first, Drew Waters. Four steals this year and five attempts. Oh and one, the pitch. Outside. One ball and one strike. For what it's worth, the longest stretch of consecutive games with an RBI. Squires is at four. In modern Omaha history, the longest stretch is eight. Mike Moustakas did that in 2010. The pitch taken for a ball, and it's 2-1. Omaha's longest streak this year is Cameron Meisner, who had a six-game stretch in April. Six is where things start to get pretty impressive in terms of recent Omaha history. 2-1. Squires swings and misses at a 95-mile-an-hour fastball, and the count is 2-2. Trent Baker looking for his first out of the inning with a runner on first and nobody out of the sixth. The 2-2 to Squires is popped up, back out of play and foul, and we'll try it again. Two balls and two strikes. Squires has struck out and grounded out today, 0 for 2. Infield well to pull for him. The third baseman, Lewis, is nearly halfway to second on the left side. 2-2. Inside, misses. And the count runs full. Three balls and two strikes. So 3-2 on Brett Squires. Luca Tresh on deck. The payoff is inside, ball four. And Squires draws his first walk at the AAA level. Waters to second. Squires on first. Two on with nobody out of the top of the sixth. 4-2, Storm Chasers lead. And Luca Tresh hits with a good opportunity. Tresh had a really good start to the month of May, but he's not been quite the same. He had hits in his first five games in May. There was a point where he was batting over 500 in the month. First pitch outside for ball one. But all things considered, he's still batting nearly 350 overall this season. Or I beg your pardon, overall this month. He entered today batting over 290. Is the team leader in batting average. The pitch. Down and away misses. Two balls and no strikes. Trash grounded out of the second, flied out in the fourth. So he's 0 for 2 today. Infield plays to pull for the right-hand hitter. First baseman Sabato is well off the bag, so Squires has a massive lead. 2-0 is fouled back to the screen. And the count is 2-1. Two on, nobody out. The 2-1 to Tresh. Swing and a miss. Tied up with a fastball inside. That was 96 miles an hour from Trent Baker. And It's 2-2. Baker's 27 years old. Was the Cardinals' ninth-round draft pick in 2021. He was taken on the Rule 5 draft by the Twins, the minor league phase, in December of 2024. 2-2 pitches, line past the first baseman, Sabato, and into right field. Waters gets the windmill around third. Fedko's throw goes to second. It's an RBI single for Luca Tresh, and the Storm Chasers' lead stretches to 5-2 here at the top of the sixth. Tresh collects his 20th run batted into the year. Now a visit to the mound from the Saints pitching coach. First three batters of the inning reach. Waters singled, Squires a walk, Tresh the RBI single. The batter will be Gavin Cross. Cross homered his last time up. It was his first AAA home run. So he did not homer for his first 39 games of the season. If you look back to last year at AA Northwest Arkansas, Cross never went this long without a homer. The first pitch. Take it inside, ball one. Cross never went more than 15 games without homering last year. That pitch was challenged. It was inside.
2: Calls confirmed. St. Paul has one challenge remaining.
1: So an unsuccessful challenge for the Saints. It's about 2 inches off the plate. Runners on the corners, nobody out. A pitch. Cross loops it. Down the left side, fielder Mendez giving chase. It's foul into the seats. And the count is 1-1. You even go back to 2024. Cross never went more than 20 games without homering. But 2023 with Quad Cities, he did have a 34-game stretch between June and July. But this is the longest stretch of his career without hitting a home run. Popped in the air, left field. Mendez coming in, measuring up. He makes the catch. Squires bluffs a tag off of third. And going back to first, Luca Tresh nearly doubled up. A cross flies to left for the first out of the top of the sixth inning. Out. 5-2 Omaha leads in the sixth. The batter is Abraham Toro, and the first pitch to Toro is hit high in the air, deep to right field. Fedko back, a step in from the warning track. Now he comes in, makes the catch. Squires tags off of third, and he hustles home to score. He's in standing. A sack fly from Abraham Toro, deep to right field, scores Squires, and it's 6-2 Storm Chasers in the sixth. Tresh stays on first. The bases have one runner on. Tresh on first. Two outs in the sixth. And here's Dustin Dickerson. First pitch. Outside, ball one. Dickerson 1-for-2 today. He singled and scored in the fifth inning. The 1-0. Take it inside. Two balls and no strikes. The right-hander Baker deals home, and it's flipped foul. Play. Two balls and one strike. Thank you. pitch, chopped to short. Fielded by Culpepper. He goes the short way to second base. And they get the out to end the top of the sixth inning. Fresh forced out 6-4. But the Storm Chasers add two more runs. And a single from Tresh, the sack fly from Toro. Two runs on two hits and a walk. No errors and one left on. The Storm Chasers lead it 6-2. We go to the bottom of the sixth.
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0: 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Now, let's get back to St. Paul. Here's the voice of the Omaha Storm Chasers, Nick Batters.
1: For the bottom of the sixth, the Storm Chasers lead it 6-2. Ben Sears deals to Henry Mendez, who fouls the first pitch off to the left. Nothing and one. It's Mendez, Royce Lewis, and Matt Wallner. 2, 3, and 4 due up in the bottom of the sixth inning. Ben Sears, he struck out the side of the fifth into his second inning of relief behind the starter Mitch Spence, who worked four innings. The 0-1 pitch misses up and in. One ball and one strike. Mendez 0 for 2 today. He's grounded out a couple of times. Royce Lewis and Matt Wallner will follow the pitch. Take it outside. 2-1. Pitch. Fly deep right field. That one's headed for the home run porch, and it's over the home run porch. Gone for a home run. Henry Mendez, his second AAA home run. Saints are inching back. Now 6-3 in the bottom of the sixth. That ends a stretch of six consecutive batters retired by Storm Chaser pitching. Now Royce Lewis will bat. Luca Tresha visit out to the mound to talk things over with Ben Sears. This is Royce Lewis's 66th career game with the St. Paul Saints. However, it is just his 35th while being a member of the active roster. He has played 32 games between 2023 and 2026 on major league rehab assignments from the Minnesota Twins. Lewis 1-for-2, first pitch. Inside, twists him out of the way, ball one. Now at the major league level, Lewis has played nearly 300 games, 289 of them. And he's a career 246 hitter. He's really struggled this year. The 1-0. Taken for a ball. 2-0. In 31 games this year at the major league level, Lewis was hitting just 163 with 37 strikeouts in 31 games. A 2-0 from Sears. Taken for a strike. 2-1. So he was optioned at AAA Tuesday. In the lineup today was taking ground balls and batting practice. He even met with reporters. That can't be easy. The 2-1 pitch. The strike gets 2-2. The last time that Royce Lewis was optioned to the minor leagues was to begin the 2022 season. He was optioned a couple of times that year. Played about 34 games with St. Paul that season. The 2-2 pitch. Bounce softly to third, but a step foul fielded by Toro. Still two balls and two strikes. So again, Royce Lewis was the first overall draft pick at Junipero Serra High School in Southern California. First overall pick in 2017. He finished the 2019 season in AA. COVID canceled the 2020 season. He was out all of 2021 with injury. And he began 2022 in the minor leagues. A 2-2 pitch. Taken just off the outside corner for ball three. Count is full 3-2. Lewis made his major league debut with the Twins May the 6th, 2022. And he has largely been in the major league since, outside of his injured list stints. 3-2. Grounded foul off the third base dugout railing. Still three balls and two strikes. But he met with reporters today to talk about the demotion. And from all accounts, watching him take ground balls, run the bases, hit batting practice, he was all smiles. So encouraging to see what appeared at a very surface level to be a good attitude about the position that he's in right now. Well, Henry Mendez homered. Now Royce Lewis bats. Base is empty. Nobody out of the sixth. 6-3 Omaha leads. Sears again the payoff, and Lewis grounds to third. Backhanded by Toro. Down to an E. Up to his feet. Throw to first is in time. So Lewis grounds out. One away in the bottom of the sixth. And now Matt Wallner will bat. Ben Sears, he has registered six different pitches this year. His two-seam fastball is his go-to pitch. He's thrown it about 40% of the time. It sits 93 to 94 miles an hour. First pitch to Matt Wallner. Left-hand batting designated hitter. Looks at a called strike one. Well, Wallner's reached base twice today. A single and a walk against Mitch Spence. I talked his second time up about how he has been Mitch Spence's kryptonite in his career. The 0-1. Swing and a miss. Nothing in two. Well, Sears has the sinker, a slider, a changeup, a cutter. Sometimes he throws a curveball and occasionally a four-seam fastball. The pitch. Off and in misses. One ball and two strikes. Now 1-2. Misses away. Two balls and two strikes. Well, Ben Sears is really having labor this inning. The 2-2 pitch. Wallner takes a called strike three in the inner edge. The fastball two-seamer from Sears is his fourth strikeout of the night. Second out of the bottom of the sixth inning. It's taken 17 pitches to get two outs here in the bottom of the sixth inning. Omaha leads St. Paul 6-3. And the batter is Kyler Fedko, right-hand batting right fielder, 0-for-2 today. Coming off a four extra base hit game yesterday. First pitch to Fedko, inside for ball one. Not just a four-hit game, four extra base hits. He homered twice and doubled twice. But get this, it was his second four extra base hit game of the season. In Toledo back in April, he had a three-homer game where he also tripled. 1-0. And he's outside 2-0. And that game in April produced 15 total bases. It tied a modern Saints record for most total bases in a game. The next pitch. Taken for a strike, it's 2-1. Now, the first time that a St. Paul Saint had 15 total bases in a game was against the Omaha Storm Chasers. Jose Miranda went 5-for-6 on June the 29th. And that is kind of an Omaha record. It's the most total bases that an opponent has had against the AAA Omaha franchise since at least 2005. The 2-1. This is outside. Three balls and a strike now. So Mendez homered, Lewis grounded out, Wallner a strikeout looking. Now Fedko ahead of the count, three balls and a strike. With the bases empty and two outs at the bottom of the sixth. Sears kicks and deals. Misses outside with a fastball, ball four. So Sears issues a two-out walk. Fedko to first. And the batter will be Aaron Sabato. But first, pitching coach Dane Johnson heads out to the mound. Leaves his seat and jogs out to talk with Ben Sears. Again, I don't think the original plan was for Mitch Spence to go just four innings today. My understanding was that he was good for seven innings, about 90 to 100 pitches. Really, the only arms that I would expect not to come in today are Elcris Olivares, who threw 47 pitches yesterday, and Mason Black, who threw 37. It's been 3 days since we've seen Jose Quas, and that is the right-hander warming up at Omaha's bullpen. Ben Sears hadn't pitched in 3 days. Haven't seen Mekwe, Eric Sarantola, or Andrew Perez since the series opener. So lots of options to work with today, though you don't want to use too many. Otherwise, really going to need a long start out of Aaron Sanchez tomorrow. Runner on first, two outs. 6-3, Storm Chasers in the sixth. First pitch to the first baseman, Aaron Sabato. Sears spins and throws to first. Kyler Fedko back into the dive. One and oh. The pitch. Bounce softly back to the mound. Sears fields it on the top of the mound. Runs towards first, makes a light underhand toss. And that completes the bottom of the sixth inning. So the damage minimal for Sears. A run on a hit, the homer from Mendez. A walk, no errors. And one left on base. We go to the seventh from CHS Field. Omaha leads it 6-3.
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0: 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Now let's get back to St. Paul. Here's the voice of the Omaha Storm Chasers, Nick Batters.
1: Well, it is the top of the seventh inning at CHS Field. The Omaha Storm Chasers a 6-3 lead over the St. Paul Saints. Left-hander Cody Funderburk is in for the Saints. He'll face the top of Omaha's order, beginning with the left-hand batting second baseman, Josh Rojas. First pitch taken for strike one. No balls and one strike. It's Rojas, John Rave, and Cameron Meisner. Fourth time through the Storm Chasers order. Funderburk, the fourth pitcher of the night for the Saints. Left on left with Rojas. Here's the 0-1. Fouled back. Nothing at two. You will sometimes see AAA teams play the matchups. Not always necessarily, but sometimes. And this is a case where it just makes sense for the Saints to play the matchups with three left-handed batters due up and four or five, so you call upon a left-handed pitcher. 0-2. Fly ball hit down the right field line. Fedko giving chase, but that drops fair. And Rojas a turn at first. He stops there with a single. Rojas, his third hit of the day. He's singled twice and doubled once. Now John Rave will hit. Left-hand batting left fielder. For Cody Funderburk, this is just his third AAA appearance this year. He has spent much of the year in the big leagues, just recently optioned down to the minors. Long dark hair flowing out of the back of his cap. From the center of the rubber, he deals to John Rave. He squares to bunt, pulls back, pitches outside for ball one. A Rave today, a double, a walk. He has driven in a run and scored one. Infield has him played to pull the pitch. Ground ball hit to the right of second and into center field. Rojas to second. He's headed for third. It's a single for John Rave, and the Storm Chasers have runners on the corners with nobody out of the top of the seventh inning. Hit a grand slam by moving your checking account to Mutual First Federal Credit Union. With us, your first. Remember, NCUA, equal housing lender. So the Saints try and play the matchups, but the first two left-handed batters for Omaha both record hits. So now it's Cameron Meisner, who has actually hit left-handers better than he's hit righties. Has a 20-point advantage against left-hand pitching. First offering to Meisner. He turns out of the way of ball one up and in, 1-0. Meisner, an RBI double in the fourth. He's 1-for-3 today. Chasers lead at 6-3 with two on and one out. Funderburk checks to first. His pitch home. Taken for a ball. 2-0 on Meisner. We have yet to see Omaha challenge a pitch today, by the way. Omaha has gone six innings deep without an ABS challenge. The Saints have made a couple of challenges, one of them correct. At 2-0. Taken for a strike. It's 2-1. We have our seventh inning peanut delivery. So when we get to the seventh inning stretch here in St. Paul, we get to rain peanuts down on the fans from the press box. Two and one, the count on Meisner. A move to first, and the runner Rave is back in standing. You know, I see our pregame guest down in the seats. Do you think Paul Gibson wants some peanuts? You can see his phone. He has game day up. He's looking at the pitch by pitch. Sorry, I'm snooping. 2-1, runner heads for second. Pitch is tapped foul at the plate. The hit and run doesn't quite work out. The count is even, two balls and two strikes. I have a Royals fan to my right wearing a Boulevard Brewing Co. sweatshirt. I gotta get them peanuts, right? It only feels right. Funderburk's warned. He has to make sure that Meisner is looking towards him before he can come set. Came set a little early there, so he gets his one warning. Two on, nobody out. 6-3 Omaha in the seventh. The pitch. Outside, off the glove of Olivar to the backstop. Rojas dashes home, and he scores standing. Oh, that was close. He probably should have slid. But the wild pitch scores Rojas from third, and it's 7-3 Omaha in the seventh. Rave takes second on the play as well. I don't know why Rojas didn't slide. Olivar to chase that to the backstop. Funderburk was covering. Rojas was also coming kind of slow. If he had run full speed, he would have been in easily. Maybe he thought he had more time than he did. 3-2 pitch to Meisner. Fouled to the left. We'll do it again. Still 3 balls and 2 strikes. So runner on second is Rave. Nobody out of the seventh. The 3-2 again. Taken for strike three. Meisner strikes out for the third time today. Second time he's gone down looking. He maybe thought about challenging that pitch. It was a sinker on the low outside corner. Just barely clipped the zone. So actually, second time he struck out today. Now here's Drew Waters, who has struck out twice. Bats right-handed against the left-hand throwing Funderburk. First pitch. Strike one. Waters 1-for-3 today. He singled and scored in the sixth. Pitch with Rave on second, 1 out of the 7th. Storm Chasers have scored in 4 straight innings and 5 of 7 today. The 0-1. Swing and a miss. Nothing and two now. Waters batting .274 on the season. Tied for the team lead with 7 homers. He's second with 23 runs batted in. The 0-2. Line drive up the middle, past Funderburk and the second baseman, Schoble, into center field. Rave speeds around third. He scores standing. It's an RBI single for Drew Waters, and Omaha's lead is now 5 runs, 8-3 in the seventh. For Waters, his second hit of the day. There he got a changeup down the middle and was all over it. So now Brett Squires hits. Left-hand batting first baseman, the first pitch. Taken for a ball. Runner heads for second, and Waters is in standing. The catcher, Olivar, went to throw, but he lost the ball. He couldn't catch it cleanly. He couldn't transfer it cleanly, I should say. So Waters, his fifth steal of the year at the scoring position. 8-3, the Storm Chasers lead. 2 runs in the fifth, 2 in the 6th, now 2 here in the 7th. Funderburk's 1-0. Squires swings and misses, and it's 1-1. Squires a walk, otherwise 0-for-2 today. He looks at the next pitch, checks swing on the ball outside. He did not go, says the third base umpire, Harley Acosta. And it's 2 balls and a strike now. Left on left, Funderburk to Squires. Bounce softly back to the mound. Funderburk fields it, and off to the first base side, he makes some space for himself, throws to first for the out. So 2 gone at the top of the 7th. Drew Waters moves to third on the play. So kind of a swinging bunt. Squires falls to 0-for-3, and now the batter will be Luke Tresh, the Storm Chaser catcher. Runner on third, 2 outs. 8-3 Chasers in the 7th. First pitch to Luca Tresh is bounced to the right. Hits off the glove of the second baseman. Schoble kicks towards the second base bag. Luca Tresh is safe at first. Drew Waters scores from third. Make it 9-3 Omaha in the 7th. I don't know how that'll be scored. I see both arguments for a hit and an error. Luca Tresh stands on first base. Does go down as an RBI single. His second of the day, first pitch to Gavin Cross, in for strike one. Cross a homer in the 5th. He's 1-for-3 today. Pitch to Cross, misses away, 1-1. Left on left, the pitch. Taken for a strike. 1-2. Well, Funderburk is facing his seventh batter of the inning. The Saints bullpen springs to action. There's a righty up to throw. The pitch. Got it away. That misses. 2-2. Chasers have four singles this inning. They've led to three runs, plus a wild pitch has scored a run. Two of the hits came from left-hand batters, two of Omaha's five. Crosses the fifth of the five. 2-2. Bounced to the plate, a foul ball. Still 2-2. Right-hander Raul Brito warming in the Saints left field bullpen. So maybe not much game left for Cody Funderburk. The pitch. Cross loops it foul to the left. Into the seat. Still 2-2. Once again, the 2-2 pitch hit high out to center. Ross into left center. The center fielder makes the catch. And the top of the seventh comes to an end with the Storm Chasers score. Three runs on four hits. No errors and one left on base. It's stretch time from CHS Field. We go to the bottom of the seventh. The Storm Chasers lead 9-3. The seventh inning stretch is presented by Reback.
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0: 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Now let's get back to St. Paul. Here's the voice of the Omaha Storm Chasers, Nick Batters.
1: Well, it is the bottom of the seventh inning. The Storm Chasers lead the Saints 9-3. And a pitching change for Omaha brought to you by Bishop Exteriors. When it's time for a change, trust the pros at Bishop Exteriors. Right-hander Jose Quas is in, and his first pitch to Ben Ross is taken for ball one. So Quas on Ross. Mitch Spence went four innings. Ben Sears pitched two. And Quas has the seventh, facing the bottom third in the St. Paul order. Here's the 1-0 outside for a ball. 2-0. Bottom of the Saints order has struggled today. 6, 7, and 8 have combined to go 0-9. Pitch. Strike 2-1. For Quas, this is his team-leading 18th appearance of the year. 3 wins, a loss, a 2.79 ERA. He struck out 22 batters in 19 and one-third innings. The pitch. Taken inside for a ball. 3-1. Three balls, one strike. Quas, the sidearm delivery. Bounced over the mound, behind second. Fielded by the second baseman, Rojas. His throw to first is wide off the glove of Squires and into foul territory. Ross is safe on first to begin the bottom of the seventh. I'll wait to see how that is scored. I could see it being a throwing error on Rojas. He had time to make the throw, and it was well past Squires' immediate vicinity. Had to reach pretty far. Yeah, that is a throwing error on Rojas. Rojas' first error of the day. So one on as we open the bottom of the seventh. Pitch, check swing. He went around the home plate umpire, Chandler Durham says. Strike one. So Mitch Spence, the starter, allowed two runs over four innings. Ben Sears, one run. It was a homer over two innings. Sears would be in line to get the win if this lead holds. Pitch to Ricardo Olivar. Fouled out of play. It's nothing in two. Sears was the first reliever behind the starter who did not go five innings. Now he calls time. Olivar 0-2 today. He struck out twice in his AAA debut. Ross leads from first. Quas delivers. Outside. 1-2. In 21 games with St. Paul, Ben Ross has two steals. He has been caught stealing four times. A pitch. Outside. 2-2. Jose Quas, 31 years old. Made his big league debut with the Royals in 2022, has since bounced around of the Cubs, Blue Jays, Phillies, and Braves organizations. Line drive up the middle, behind Quas to the second baseman Rojas, who fields it. Steps to the second base bag for one. He throws to first for two. A double play that erases his inning opening error. So a 4-3 double play. Rojas gets redemption. There are two outs at the bottom of the seventh inning. That is Omaha's 41st double play turn this year. Storm Chasers at one point were one of the best double play, I beg your pardon, 42nd double play, were one of the best double play turning teams in the minor leagues, but have slowed down in May. First pitch to Tanner Schobel is inside, ball one. 9-3 Omaha leads, bottom of the seventh inning. Quas the pitch, taken for a ball, it's 2-0. Midfield plays to pull. Right-handed throwing Quas to the mound. The pitch to Schobel. Bounce foul at the plate. It's 2-1. Bases empty. Two outs to the seventh. 9-3 Omaha. The pitch is called a strike. Even the count, 2-2. Quas has a primary breaking ball. This is go-to pitch, a sweeper, also a sinker, four-seam fastball, and changeup. 2-2. High pop on the infield. Who wants it? Third baseman Toro struggling to find it. Now he recovers down the third baseline, straddling the foul line. Toro makes the catch for the final out of the bottom of the seventh. Saints fail to score. No runs, no hits. An error. Nobody left on base. The double play erases the leadoff error. And it's 9-3 Omaha as we go to the eighth at St. Paul.
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1: Top of inning 8 from CHS Field in downtown, really lower town, St. Paul, Minnesota. Omaha leads St. Paul 9-3 in the third of this six-game series. Chasers took the series opener Tuesday 5-3, lost last night 14-4, and now we're into the top of the eighth inning. Right-hander Raul Brito is in for his 14th appearance of the year. 2-1 record with a 3.86 ERA. New pitcher will face the switch-hitting Abraham Toro, who stands in from the left side. The first pitch. Toro swings and misses. And a slider down and in. No balls and a strike. Brito is the fourth reliever, fifth pitcher of the game for the Saints. Cody Funderburk worked the seventh. He allowed three runs to score on four hits. The next pitch. Toro swings and misses, and it's nothing to two. So the Storm Chasers have scored in their last four innings and 5 of 7 today. Toro is 0 for 2 today with a sack fly his last time. The pitch. Fly ball rocked to deep center. Ross shades into left center, but played. He reaches up and makes the catch for the first out. 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A base is empty, one out for the number 9 hitter, Dustin Dickerson, who singled in the fifth inning. He singled and scored, so he's 1 for 3 today. First pitch. Taken outside for ball 1-0. 9-3 Omaha leads. Chasers scored 1 in the first, 1 in the fourth, 2 in the fifth, 2 in the sixth, and 3 in the seventh. While the Saints limited to 2 in the first and 1 in the sixth. The pitch. Dickerson takes a fastball for a strike, and it's 1-1. Here in the eighth, we'll give you a Jay Stinnett contracting game update. Jay Stinnett contracting, we have you covered. A 1-1 pitch to Dickerson. Down and away, 2-1. For Omaha today, 9 runs on 12 hits, 1 error made. The Chasers have left 4 runners on base and gone 3 for 11 with runners in scoring position. While the Saints have scored 3 runs on 4 hits with no errors made, 3 runners left on base, and they've had 1 at-bat with runners in scoring position. It was a home run. Pitch to Dickerson is foul to the right. Count 2-2. Bases empty, 1 out. 2 balls and 2 strikes, the count. The pitch. Bounced softly foul at the plate. We'll try it again. 2 balls and 2 strikes. So Dickerson battling here. We'll see the sixth pitch coming up. He's fouled off the last two. Josh Rojas waits on deck. The 2-2 pitch. Taken for strike 3. Dickerson challenges.
2: The batter's challenging the call of strike.
1: Dickerson had that fastball off the outside, but it was firmly in the zone.
2: Call's confirmed. Omaha has 1 challenge remaining.
1: Well, the Chasers hadn't used a challenge yet, so I don't think it hurts in that situation. Up by 6 in the 8th. An unsuccessful challenge for Dickerson. Raul Brito has his first 2 outs in the 8th inning. We go to the top of the order for Josh Rojas. Left-hand batting second baseman is 3-for-4 today. And the first pitch. Outside for ball 1. Well, Brito is 28 years old. He actually turns 29 on Saturday from the Dominican Republic. He signed with the Twins back in December on a minor league contract. He has not yet reached the majors. The 1-0. High and away. 2 balls and no strikes on Rojas. Brito originally signed with the Marlins in July of 2016. A free agent after the 2022 season, he signed with the Padres and was with San Diego through 2025. The 2-0. Rojas takes outside, 3-0. Brito pitched 48 games last year at AAA El Paso. He has worked over 90 innings at High A and Double A. If he finishes this inning, he'll have 90 innings at Triple A. 3-0. Inside, ball four. So Rojas on base for the fourth time today. He draws his first walk of the evening. There's a runner on with two outs. John Rabe will hit. He has reached base three times today. RBI double in the first. Walk run scored in the fourth. Single run scored in the seventh. The first pitch to Raver. Taken for strike one. No balls in one strike. So Rave has reached base in 11 straight games to tie his season high. And he has scored a run in now seven consecutive ball games. The 0-1 pitch. Down and in misses. 1-1. Of all of the stats that I have in my media guide, consecutive games scoring a run is not in there, believe it or not. The pitch. Swing and a miss. It's 1-2. I'll tell you what, though, it is an easy stat to find because it is technically in John Rave's media guide bio. Rave had a stretch of 16 straight games last year where he scored a run. That was a modern franchise record, breaking the record that he had held when he scored in 14 straight games to begin his AAA career in 2023. One on, two out. The 1-2 pitch. Foul to the left. Still one ball and two strikes. Prior to 2023, the record had stood for 12 years. Gerard Dyson had a 13-game stretch in 2011 where he reached base consecutively. Pitch. Pop foul out of play to the left. And it's still a ball and two strikes. One and two on Rave. He's battling. The runner on first and two outs in the eighth. Chasers lead 9-3. Pitch. Outside for a ball. The count's even. Two balls and two strikes. Two and two on Rave with Rojas on first. Fifth time through the Storm Chasers order here. And the pitch. Popped up. Left side. Third baseman Lewis chases towards the sidewall onto the warning track. He's out of room. That hits someone in the fourth row. In section past the far end of the Storm Chasers third base dugout. We will try it again. Two balls and two strikes. This plate appearance, we will see an eighth pitch. Rave has fouled off three of the last four. 8-2-2. Bounce to the right. Second baseman Schobel sliding stop to his right. To his feet, he doesn't have a throw to first. So John Rave has his third hit of the day. Rojas to second. There are two on with two out. The inning continues. Let's pause 10 seconds for station identification. 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
0: This is KMMQ, 1020 AM, Plasmon, Nebraska. Esta es Qué Padre, la casa oficial del genio Lucas. 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
1: 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I'm Nick Batters. Thanks for being here, whether you're listening on 1290 Coil or on Mixler. That first pitch. Foul back, nothing in one.

0: too many pitchers with a glove that color. The 2-2. Meisner fouls it back. I beg your pardon. The count is 1-2. Still 1-2 on Meisner, the designated hitter. Infield as well to pull. The shortstop, Culpepper, shades up the middle. And the 1-2 pitch. Down and in. Kind of a twitch of the shoulders for Meisner, but he did nothing close to going around with a full swing. They appealed to the third base umpire, Harley Acosta, who confirms that. Throws his arms in a safe signal to indicate no swing. Pitch 6 of the plate appearance. The 2-2 to Meisner. Bounced foul at the plate, and it's still 2-2. Brito has really had to labor through this inning. Omaha is trying to score for a fifth straight inning, and the Chasers have forced him to throw 27 pitches this frame. He will have to throw at least 28 to get out of the inning. Two on, two out. After Toro flied out, Dickerson struck out. Rojas walked and Rave singled. Pitch 7 to Meisner. Again, the 2-2. Taken for strike 3. Meisner down, looking to end the top of the 8th. Chasers failed to score. No runs, a walk, a hit, no errors, and 2 left on. They go to the bottom of the 8th. It's 9-3 Omaha.
1: 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Omaha's stimulating conversation.
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0: 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Now let's get back to St. Paul. Here's the voice of the Omaha Storm Chasers, Nick Batters.
1: It's the bottom of the eighth inning. Jose Quase, quick pitch, strike one to Caleb Culpepper. No balls in one strike. 9-3, the Storm Chasers lead. Omaha has held the lead since the fifth inning. The next pitch. Line in the air, right field. Cross coming over, and he catches the sinking line drive for out number one. So Culpepper lines to right to begin the bottom of the eighth. Jose Quas into his second inning of relief. Worked around a leadoff error for a scoreless seventh inning. Then Henry Mendez will bat. 1-for-3 today. He homered in the sixth. Well, Mendez has reached base in all 13 games he's played at the AAA level this year since starting the year at Wichita and earning the promotion to St. Paul. First pitch is ball one. One oh. It's a check swing. He went around, though, says the home plate umpire, Chandler Durham. 1-1. I've talked about it before, but this affiliation with the Saints, arguably the best for any major league team. Just 12 miles.

0: Miles between the AAA and Major League ballparks. The hesitation from Kwasa, the 1-1. This is high and away. 2-1. Now the next closest is the Houston Astros with the Sugar Land Space Cowboys. Those two ballparks 22 miles apart. The Braves are 36 miles from the Gwinnett Stripers. 2-1 is fouled. 2-2. Well, the Mariners are also 36 miles from the Tacoma Rainiers. Worcester, 44 miles an hour, or 44 miles away from Fenway Park. Tigers are 58 miles away from Toledo. 2-2. This is down and in. The count runs full, 3-2. And I would argue that's probably where you draw the line. If you are a player with options left and you're with one of those six teams, you can probably live in either city or in between. 3-2 is foul to the left, still 3-2. Now, it's really easy when you play for St. Paul or Minnesota. You don't have to move when you get called up or sent down. Probably even the case with the Astros and Sugar Land. 3-2. Taken for ball four. That was close, but Tresh challenges.
1: There's another Bywater.
2: Get your ball challenge and call the ball.
0: Down and away it was.
1: Yep.
2: Calls confirmed. All ball has zero challenges remaining.
0: The Chasers go 0-2 in challenges. Use them both in the eighth inning. St. Paul still has a challenge left. Omaha 1-2. So one on, one out. Bottom of the eighth inning. It's 9-3. Here's Royce Lewis. So, perfect example. Royce Lewis just optioned down on Tuesday. He can stay in his, what I would assume is a Minneapolis apartment. First pitch popped up behind the plate. Tresh tosses his mask, and in the dirt circle behind the left-hand batter's box, he makes a catch for the second out. So two gone for now, the DH, Matt Wallner. Wallner, another guy who didn't have to get a new place to live. But if you are a Kansas City Royal option to Omaha, you either need to go find a hotel to stay in Omaha or an apartment. But I don't know if I'd want to drive more than 20, 25 miles to work every day. First pitch, a swing and a miss, strike one. I mean, you could, if say you play for the Tigers, you could live in between Toledo and Detroit. Couldn't tell you off the top of my head what is in between Toledo and Detroit, but I'm sure there's a lovely town. The 0-1. Wallner fouls for the left. 0-2. Austin, you're right. Could get an Airbnb if you wanted to. But once you get to Lehigh Valley is about 70 miles away from Philadelphia, that feels just a little far. The Giants, 85 miles an hour from Sacramento. Well, the Reds are less than 100 miles from Louisville. Same with the Blue Jays and Buffalo Bisons. But at that point, if you get sent down or called up, you probably want to find a different place to live. Kwasa, long pause. Pitch clock down to 3 seconds. He deals. Misses outside. 1-2 on one. It is a 9-3 Omaha lead at the bottom of the eighth inning on a Thursday night in St. Paul. Runner on first is Henry Mendez. 2 outs in the inning. 1-2. High and away. 2-2. And if you notice, the Twins and the Astros, those are the two closest. Those are also two of the newest affiliated teams. Sugar Land and St. Paul were independent teams before becoming AAA clubs. 2-2, called strike three. So Matt Wallner down looking. And that ends the bottom of the eighth inning. The Saints are once again kept off the scoreboard. Jose Kwasa, team scoreless innings. He punctuates it with a strikeout. No runs, no hits, a walk, no errors, and one left on. We go to the ninth. It's 9-3 Omaha.
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0: 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Now let's get back to St. Paul. Here's the voice of the Omaha Storm Chasers, Nick Batters.
1: Top of the ninth inning at CHS Field in St. Paul, Minnesota. Omaha leads St. Paul 9-3. The first pitch from Raul Brito to Drew Waters is taken outside for ball one. It's Waters, Brent Squires, and Luca Tresh. 4-5 and 6-2 to bat as Brito is into his second inning of relief. Waters 2-for-4 today. He's singled twice and scored both times after striking out his first two times up. The 1-0. Line drive past the second baseman Schoble and into right center field. So Drew Waters, a three-hit day, and that's how the top of the ninth begins. Pitching for the Pantry is proudly sponsored by Conagra Brands, right here in Omaha. On Tuesdays, bring three canned food items to Warner Park for one berm ticket. So a runner on first, nobody out. Brent Squires will stride into the batter's box. Left-hand hitter is 0-for-3 today. He did walk and score in the sixth, but his four-game hit streak in jeopardy. That first pitch. Swing and a miss for strike one. Well, the crowd has thinned out since first pitch. We have also lost about 10 degrees in temperature. It was 65 at first pitch. Now we're down to 56. The 0-1. Bounced foul at the plate. It's nothing and two. I was talking earlier about the closest AAA stadiums to their parent clubs. Who do you think is the longest? It's actually not close. 0-2. Squires swings and misses. That's strike three. And it will be a hitless day for Brent Squires. He's 0-for-4. And there's one gone in the ninth. The team that is furthest away, Major League club to AAA club, is almost twice the next closest. The Los Angeles Dodgers AAA affiliate is, you guessed it, Oklahoma City. Over 1,300 miles between the two stadiums. Here's the first pitch from Raul Brito to Luca Tresh. Ball one inside. Now the next furthest is the Chicago White Sox to Charlotte, North Carolina. It's a difference of about 750 miles. There's also 750 miles between the Arizona Diamondbacks and Reno Aces ballparks. 1-0. Line drive the other way. A base hit into right field for Luca Tresh, who has himself a three-hit game. So Tresh to first, Waters to second. Two on with one out. And Gavin Cross will come into the batter's box again. So if you're wondering, Nick, where does Omaha and Kansas City rank? Of the 30 major league teams to their AAA affiliates, Royals are 14th of 30 teams. 193 miles is right in the middle of the pack. First pitch to Gavin Cross. He swung through a miss for strike one. Just ahead of Omaha and Kansas City are the Texas Rangers, who have their affiliate in Round Rock, a suburb of Austin. Next behind Omaha would be the Norfolk Tides, 232 miles away in Virginia from the Baltimore Orioles in Maryland. The 0-1 pitch. Bounced softly to the right, fielded by the first baseman Sabato, who races to the first base bag with Cross. And the first baseman wins the race. That's the second out of the inning. Tresh moves to second, Waters to third. So two on with two out for Abraham Toro. Does look like we'll see a new pitcher in the ninth. Right-hander Eric Sarantola is in Omaha's bullpen preparing for the bottom of the ninth, even though it is not a save situation. Abraham Toro will bat, two in scoring position with two outs. The first pitch taken for a ball. 1-0. If you're wondering, that Dodgers-Oklahoma City number really skews at the average AAA team over 300 miles from their parent club. You take the Dodgers out of the equation, and it's closer to 290. 1-0 pitch to Toro is laced to right field. That'll roll to the wall. Both runners will score. Waters home from third. Tresh from second. The RBI double from Abraham Toro. And it is 11-3 Storm Chasers here in the ninth. Toro, a 3-RBI game. Certainly not a bad performance. A runner on second with two outs. Dustin Dickerson will hit. First pitch to him is bounced back to Raul Brito on the mound. He fields it and makes a light underhand toss to first to end the ninth inning. Chasers score two runs on three hits. No errors and one left aboard. It is 11-3 Storm Chasers. Omaha leads by eight. We go to the bottom of the ninth.
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1: Back at CHS Field. We go to the bottom of the ninth inning. The Omaha Storm Chasers, an 11-3 lead over the St. Paul Saints. The bottom of the ninth will belong to Eric Sarantola. The Storm Chasers right-hander is making his 16th appearance of the year. 1-0 record, a 1.13 ERA. Of Sarantola's 15 appearances this year in AAA, 14 have been scoreless. He struck out 23 batters in 16 innings. This pitching change is brought to you by Bishop Exteriors. When it's time for a change, trust the pros at Bishop Exteriors. That'll be the 5, 6, and 7 hitters due to bat for St. Paul. Fedko, Aaron Sabato, and Ben Ross. Kyler Fedko leading things off. Right-hand batting right fielder. Sarantola's first pitch. Taken for a ball outside. 1-0. Well, the starter, Mitch Spence, went 4 innings, allowed 2 runs. Ben Sears and Jose Quas each worked 2 innings. Quas allowed no runs. Sears allowed 1. Here's the 1-0 pitch. Up and in, 2-0. In fact, the St. Paul Saints, well, they've been limited to 4 hits today. 3 of them came in the first inning. Mitch Spence did not allow another hit after the first, and the only other hit was a homer from Henry Mendez in the 6th. 2-0 is over for a strike, and it's 2-1. And all 3 of St. Paul's runs today have come on homers. A 2-run shot from Lewis in the 1st, a solo shot from Mendez in the 6th. 2-1. Taken for a strike. It's 2-2. Hope you'll stick around after the conclusion of this game for the Sumter Amphitheater postgame show. Austin Thomas will take you through the box score, give a recap of the game, look around the out-of-town scoreboard, prepare you for tomorrow. All that good jazz. We'll come up with Austin back in the Usher Media Group studios. 2-2. Swing and a foul tip into the glove of the catcher, Tresh. Strike 3. So there's the first out at the bottom of the ninth inning. Game 4 of this series comes your way tomorrow. Another 6:37 Central first pitch. It'll be right-hander Aaron Sanchez, the former St. Paul Saint and Minnesota Twin. Sanchez goes for Omaha, while the Saints will send Ryan Gallagher to the mound for his fifth AAA start of the year. Base is empty, one out. The first pitch to Aaron Sabato. Up and in, ball one. So it's Aaron Sanchez tomorrow for Omaha. Saturday, Henry Williams is expected to start, and then Ryan Ramsey will head back to the mound Sunday for the series finale. Next 2 days are 6:30 first pitches, 5 o'clock on Sunday. The 1-0. Popped first base side. Down the right field line, Squires will run out of room. It's 5 rows deep into the seats, and it's 1-1. Three, the Storm Chasers lead at the bottom of the ninth. Base is empty with one out. 1-1 pitch. Swing and a miss. It's 1-2. One ball and two strikes. Eric Sarantola, the redheaded Canadian. One of two French speakers in the locker room. Abraham Toro speaks French as well. A 1-2. Line drive into left field. Rave over. He'll have to take that out of bounds. The Saints have their first single since the first inning. Just their second hit in the last 8 innings. The leadoff man is on at the bottom of the ninth. Well, Ben Ross will hit. He's 0-for-3 today. Did reach on an error in the 7th, but was erased on a double play. One on, one out. The first pitch. Taken down and away, ball one. Omaha will be back here at CHS Field to conclude the first half, June 16th to the 21st. The pitch. Foul back, 1-1. And then the Saints make 2 trips to Warner Park late. July 28th to August the 2nd, and September the 1st to the 9th. So while Omaha has 2 road trips in a 5-week span to St. Paul, the Saints will come to Omaha twice in a 6-week span. Pitch to Ross is a strike. It's 1-2, so the medians are kind of condensed. But if we're looking for positives, at least Omaha has a chance to make up a game with St. Paul if they get rained out during either the first road series or the first homestand. 1-2 pitch. Line drive into center field and down for a hit. Sabato to second. A pair of one-out singles for the Saints. Some action here in the bottom of the ninth inning. It's Ricardo Olivar, 0-for-3 today. He's struck out twice and grounded into a double play. Not the AAA debut he was hoping for. Olivar, 24 years old, from Venezuela. First pitch. It's a high, towering fly ball foul to the left. Nothing and one. Olivar was stuck in AA for parts of 3 seasons. The end of 2024, all of 2025, his first 31 games of this year. Ranked among the Texas League leaders in homers, OPS. Pitch. Down and away. Check swing. He went around, says the first base umpire, Evan Johnson. Petresh couldn't find it at first. Now the count is 0-2. Olivar is from Barquisimeto, Venezuela. Barquisimeto. Is the same hometown as 2025 Storm Chaser infielder Diego Castillo, who's now in AAA with the Rangers. 2 on, 1 out. The 0-2 pitch. Down and away in the dirt. 1-2. How about the Round Rock Express? Rangers AAA affiliate have 3 2025 Storm Chasers on their roster. They're all active right now, including Castillo. Nick Prado and Dairon Blanco both active as well. Pitches in the dirt to Olivar. That counts 2-2. Two on, one out. Sarratola, the 2-2 pitch. Bounce foul in front of manager, third base coach Brian Dinkelman. John Rave runs over from left field to get the ball in foul territory. We'll try it again, 2-2. After Olivar, it'll be Tanner Schobel. That is, of course, assuming that Eric Sarratola does not induce a game-ending double play right here. Wouldn't that be something? Can I call it? The 2-2 pitch. Taken for strike three. Sarratola with a strong fastball. Zipped in at 93 miles an hour for the second out in the bottom of the ninth inning. So it's not a double play, but a well-placed fastball at the knees. Freezes Olivar, who goes 0 for 4, three strikeouts and a double play in his AAA debut. Here's Tanner Schobel now, right-hand batting second baseman. And the first pitch. Swing and a miss, strike one. Schobel 0 for 3 today. He bats with Sabato on second, Ross on first. Two on, two out. Bottom of the ninth, 11-3 Omaha. Chasers looking to take a 2-1 series lead. The pitch. Taken for a strike, and it's nothing to two. Now Sarratola, a strike away from finishing this ball game. The 0-2. Line drive down the left side. It curls foul into the netting. Down the side. Still 0-2 on number 9 hitter Schobel. Again, the 0-2 pitch from Sarratola. He struck him out swinging in the dirt. Tresh throws to first. Ball game over. Storm Chasers win. So Eric Sarratola strikes out three in the bottom of the ninth inning. He works his way around a couple of hits, and the Storm Chasers win it 11-3. At the bottom of the ninth, no runs, two hits, no errors, and two left on base. 11-3 is the final score, and batters saying so long and farewell from CHS Field. Austin Thomas has the Sumter Amphitheater postgame show coming up next.
0: Thanks for tuning in to today's Omaha Storm Chasers game. The game may be over, but we're far from through. Stick around for the Sumter Amphitheater postgame show with a look inside the box score, highlights, and analysis of today's game. The Sumter Amphitheater postgame show is next on News Talk 1290 COIL and the Mutual First Federal Credit Union Storm Chasers Baseball Network.
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0: 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Welcome to the Sumter Amphitheater postgame show. Sumter Amphitheater, entertainment that's a breath of fresh air. It's time for your look inside the box score with highlights and analysis from today's game. Let's head back to the ballpark. Here again, the voice of the Omaha Storm Chasers, Nick Batters.
1: Welcome into the studio, folks. I'm Austin Thomas. Nick Batters on the call for tonight's game. Glad to have you along for the Sumter Amphitheater postgame show. An 11-3 victory for the Storm Chasers over the St. Paul Saints. And I want to start things off by talking to Nick real quick. I appreciate you trying to call that end of the game double play there. It did not quite work out, but I do appreciate the effort on trying to get the announcer's call in there. Not often does that happen, but an 11-3 win, not too much else to be disappointed in, and the Storm Chasers really showed off those bats. Four different Storm Chasers had three hit games. Everyone was contributing, and of course we saw the first home run in AAA for Gavin Cross. A lot of different things to dissect, but let's go ahead and start things off by looking back at how it all happened. It wasn't all roses from the get-go. Seemed like the Saints might be putting up a challenge in the first inning. Top of the first inning, John Rave ends up doubling off of John Klein, a John-on-John crime right there, and scored Josh Rojas. That's a lot of J's. But it was 1-0 Storm Chasers in the top of the first. You get to the bottom of the first inning, and that's when Royce Lewis hit a two-run home run to make it 2-1 St. Paul. It was a 1-2-3 inning for John Klein in the top of the second, but you saw Mitch Spence do just the same thing in the bottom of the second, another perfect frame. And then another perfect frame in both the top and bottom half of the third inning as well. You just saw these two pitchers going at it. And then you get to the top of the fourth, St. Paul still leading 2-1. That's when Cameron Meisner hits an RBI double to tie the game 2-2. It stayed 2-2 up until the top of the fifth inning when Gavin Cross hit that home run. A solo shot to lead off the inning gave the Storm Chasers the lead, and from that point on, they never looked back. 3-2, Josh Rojas hits an RBI double. That makes it 4-2. And then in the top of the sixth inning, Luke Atresh adds on with an RBI single. Abraham Toro hits a sacrifice fly, and it's all of a sudden 6-2. Storm Chasers really far in front, but it's not quite out of the woods yet because Henry Mendez leads off the bottom of the sixth inning with a solo home run. 6-3, three-run game, still possible for a comeback, but that became out of reach in the top of the seventh inning. Wild pitch sent home Josh Rojas. Drew Waters had an RBI single. Luke Atresh hit an RBI single, and all of a sudden, it was 9-3. You head all the way up into the top of the ninth inning, and that's when the next run came across, and a two-run double from Abraham Toro made it 11-3. Worth mentioning, Jose Quaz had a really strong outing mixed in there after he took over for Ben Sears. Sears also had a strong outing, but let's go ahead and take a look at the box score to see just how well that they did. Mitch Spence, the starter in today's game for the Storm Chasers, he went four innings and allowed two runs. Both of them were earned on three hits with one walk and had four strikeouts. Ben Sears also had four strikeouts, but did so in just two innings, and he allowed just one hit, one run, and one walk. That one hit that he allowed, though, was the home run. Jose Quaz went two innings and did not allow a hit or a run. He walked just one batter and had one strikeout. And then, of course, Eric Sarantola, he closed out the game in the ninth inning. Not a save situation for him, but he did record three strikeouts in a scoreless ninth inning. Taking a look at the batters, mentioned four Storm Chasers had three hits. Those four were Josh Rojas, who went 3-for-4, John Rave, who went 3-for-4, Drew Waters, who went 3-for-5, and Luke Atresh, who went 3-for-5. A pair of RBIs for Tresh, and Drew Waters scored three runs, while John Rave and Josh Rojas both scored two runs, and each of them had a double as well. Gavin Cross goes 1-for-5 with the home run. Cameron Meisner also picked up a hit. He had a double going 1-for-5 in the game. And then Abraham Toro and Dustin Dickerson both picked up a hit as well. Toro, that hit a two-run double, and he also had the sacrifice fly, so he totaled three RBIs in the game. Omaha scores 11 runs on 16 hits with one error. The Storm Chasers left 7 on base. St. Paul scores 3 runs on 6 hits. They did not commit an error, and they left 6 on base. That's a look back at the game and the box score. We're going to go ahead and hit a quick break, and when we come back, it's time to take a look at some of the out-of-town scoreboards as we bring you to the conclusion of today's game in the post-game show, the Sumter Amphitheater post-game show.
2: Attention men under the age of 35. You know what really impresses the ladies? When a guy has a few drinks and later gets pulled over for buzz driving. That could cost you around $10,000 in fines, legal fees, and increased insurance rates. There goes let's grab dinner and a movie. Oh, I know. You drive more carefully when you're buzzed. You've proven that hundreds of times. A woman admires that kind of confidence. And you've practiced how to speak if a cop does pull you over. Slowly, clearly, and politely, like, "Good evening, officer." A woman admires that kind of foresight. And what woman doesn't find it adorable that you call it buzzed even though the law calls it drunk? You could kiss $10,000 goodbye, along with any chance of having a girlfriend. 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

0: 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Welcome back to the Sumter Amphitheater postgame show. Sumter Amphitheater, entertainment that's a breath of fresh air. We're rounding third and headed home. Once again, here's the voice of the Omaha Storm Chasers, Nick Batters.
1: Austin Thomas back with you here at the studio, and the Storm Chasers coming off an 11-3 win and on fire. That's 8 of the last 10 games that the Storm Chasers have won. And while it's great to look at that, let's go ahead and take a look around at out-of-town scores. Well, the Kansas City Royals, who we would normally start off with, did not play today, so there's no scores to update you on from the Major League Club, and we'll get to see the Royals back in action tomorrow. And Kansas City, they're going to be taking on the Mariners at home at Kauffman Stadium for that game. Noah Cameron against Logan Gilbert for that game. But that's all the information we have on that one at this moment in time, because, of course, they didn't play today. But let's go ahead and take a look around some of the other minor league affiliates of the Kansas City Royals, starting off in Double-A, where Northwest Arkansas traveled to Amarillo to take on the Sod Poodles again. It was a 6-4 final score. The Naturals take the victory, and a strong game from Carson Rockefort. Rockefort goes 3-4 in the game. He strikes out the one time, but he did have a triple in this one. No home run, but you know who did? Jorge Alfaro. And Alfaro just had the one hit. He goes 1-4, but a solid game from him nonetheless whenever you hit a home run. Taking a look at the pitching, Drew Beam got the start, and he goes 6 innings and gets the quality start. Just 3 runs allowed. All 3 were earned, but does go 6 innings. Only 3 strikeouts for Beam, but again, solid. Brandon Johnson goes 1 inning, did allow a run, and then Dennis Kalarin went 1 inning and did not allow a run, though he allowed 2 hits and had 1 strikeout. Also, Oscar Rayo goes 1 inning and gets his first save of the year for the Naturals. Taking a look down to High A, where Quad Cities was hosting the Beloit Sky Carp, it was not the River Bandits' night. It was a 13-4 victory for the Sky Carp, and they put up 10 runs in the top of the 6th inning. A huge inning there, and that really put them out of it. Taking a look at the River Bandits, Derlin Figueroa goes 1-4 in the game, but that one hit, a home run, his 9th home run of the year. Derlin Figueroa really picking it up. He's got a 972 OPS this year. Seems like somebody who could be rising through the system, but we'll have to wait and see. Taking a look at the pitching side of things for the River Bandits, Aiden Jimenez goes 5 innings, but allows 3 runs over those 5 innings. It was a tough day for the bullpen, though. Although 2 innings and 4 strikeouts, perfect innings, I should mention, for Yimi Prasinal, as he goes 2 innings, like I mentioned, and then Diego Guzman as well, 1 inning, and he allows 1 walk. Taking a look down to Class A, where the Augusta Green Jackets were hosting the Columbia Fireflies, a 5-4 victory for Augusta, and the Green Jackets, I mean, they did what they needed to do. It wasn't quite the walk-off that we saw yesterday, but they held on to the very end. It was a 5-1 lead at one point. Columbia put up a run in the 6th, 2 runs in the 7th, made it a 1-run game, but couldn't end up making the comeback. Sean Gamble, though, picks up a hit in the game. So does Josh Hammond. Both of them go 1-5. Maybe you would have liked a little better, but at the same point in time, Sean Gamble has been definitely running a little bit of a cold spell, so it's good to see him getting on base. And as for the pitching staff, not a great day all around, although both Martin and Leal closed out the game to combine for 3 scoreless innings to finish it off, but still not enough for the comeback. Taking a look now around the International League, over in Worcester, it was a 9-4 Rochester victory. Louisville at Columbus, the Bats win it 4-2. In Iowa, Memphis was on the road and ended up winning this one 1-0. The Redbirds taking down the iCubs in a very low-scoring game. That one run came across in the top of the sixth inning, but, I mean, you didn't know at the time it was going to be enough. Turned out that it was. Very strong pitching in that one, and the Storm Chasers are going to have to face the Redbirds next week for the homestand. Indianapolis at Toledo, it was a 5-2 Mud Hens victory. Over in Syracuse, 12-8 over the Buffalo Bisons. And in Durham, just a five-inning game. It got called after just those five innings. Durham wins 6-0 over Nashville. In Lehigh Valley, Scranton-Wilkes-Barre wins 8-7. Over in Gwinnett, a 7-3 victory over Charlotte. In Jacksonville, 9-2, the Jumbo Strip beat Norfolk. And that's a look around the International League. Let's go ahead and take a look at tomorrow's matchup. Get you ready to go for first pitch, which will be at 6:37 p.m. Central Time on Friday. That's tomorrow. That means our pregame show will be kicking off at 6:15 p.m. Hope you can be tuned in for that. Aaron Sanchez takes the mound for the Storm Chasers against Ryan Gallagher. Both of them have had up and down seasons. Gallagher, his last time out, really struggled, allowing 7 runs over 4 innings. But his previous couple of outings at AAA were really strong, and he of course looked really good at the AA level as well prior to his promotion back up to AAA with St. Paul. Aaron Sanchez, we kind of know the story, started off a little bit rough, but then he had an incredible start just 2 weeks ago and ended up winning International League Pitcher of the Week. Though his last time out, not quite as strong. He manages just 3 2/3 innings, allows 3 runs in that one. So we'll see which Aaron Sanchez we're going to get. But again, that will come tomorrow. Pair of right-handers going at it, 6:37 first pitch. But that's just about all we've got time for on today's broadcast and on the Sumter Amphitheater postgame show. One last time, let's take a look at that box score from tonight's game. The Storm Chasers win it 11-3, 11 runs on 16 hits, 1 error. St. Paul, 3 runs on 6 hits, no errors. Well, from myself, Austin Thomas, and from Nick Batters, and from the rest of the Omaha Storm Chasers, thank you and have a great rest of your night.
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0: cloudy overnight. Chance of showers, maybe even a rumble of thunder. Low temperatures in the low to mid-50s. Mainly cloudy on Friday. A 60% chance of showers and a few thunderstorms, and the rain chance lasting into the evening. High of 67. I'm Chief Meteorologist Bill Ranby from KETV News Watch 7.
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0: 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And now, filling in for Guy Benson, here's Tom Shalhoub.
1: It is Tom Shalhoub, in for Guy Benson on the Guy Benson Show. Having a great time here, filling in for Guy and doing my best. That's all I can do here. That's all I can deliver. We are pleased to have my next guest. I think, you know, pretty much every time I fill in, I have this guy. He's kind of a go-to. Joe Concha on the line.
2: You get an A for effort and A for performance to this point, Shalhoub. Excellent job.
1: Okay. It's only downhill from here?
2: No.
1: And so there's a couple things I want to talk to you about. A lot of stuff going on in the pop culture world that you're always very tuned into. First of all, the last night for Late Show with Stephen Colbert, and he's definitely basking in the glow. He's going out with a bang. You can't blame him because he's milking this for all it's worth, and he's definitely playing the I was done in card. He's playing the political card as he has been, and he's saying it was because of politics. Do we have any real evidence for that?
2: The only evidence we have, Tom, is the fact that this show was losing $40 million per year. I mean, you've worked in late night before, whether it be with Gutfeld, the number one show right now, Colbert, 1 million viewers less in a distant second. But, you know, when you lose $40 million a year, this isn't a charity, all right? CBS has its stockholders, or shareholders, I should say, that they actually have to answer to. And when you're losing $40 million a year, and yet, why does he need 200 staffers? I mean, I never got that, Tom, because it's basically from 90% of that show, it's two people talking across a desk, right? And I get there's like production people, and I think he has something like 21 writers, which, you know, seems like overkill as well. But in the end, this is a financial decision by CBS. And here's the question I always ask. What prevents a guy like Stephen Colbert, who's worth tens of millions of dollars, to open up his own studio, open up a show on YouTube, right, which is basically free, and then, you know, see how that goes. Hire the same 200 people. And the answer is he doesn't want to be on the hook for $40 million. So, yeah, he talks about Trump, and Trump took me off the air. I have a feeling Trump doesn't really care because he's been doing this for 10 years as far as attacking Trump on a nightly basis, and that what suddenly got an epiphany that, oh, maybe I can get this guy off the air? Of course not. So it's just the free market. It's where late night is going. And again, when you're losing the way he was from a ratings perspective and losing the money that he was, I don't see how this is even like a controversy. But, well, as you said, he's playing the victim card.
1: Yeah, they do have a big staff over there, just like they do on The Tonight Show. It's quite amazing because, you know, having worked at kind of all of these places, the only show I haven't done is Kimmel. I did Conan. I never did Letterman, but I did end up doing Late Show when my book came out. I've done The Tonight Show many, many times. So it's interesting to see that. And, of course, I did The Daily Show back in the early days, Daily Show with Craig Kilborn. And then I did about a year on The Daily Show with Jon Stewart. And that show it had a big staff, but it was a lot more of a cable show. But still, even The Daily Show with Craig Kilborn, this is pre-Jon Stewart, when it was essentially a low-budget cable show, it had 10 times the staff of Greg Gutfeld's show. So all of these shows, it's really amazing. Now, I'm going to make an argument that some of these network shows are worth it. I'm going to contrast CBS Late Show with The Tonight Show with Jimmy Fallon, because you said $40 million, those are real numbers, right? You know that that's true, that he's losing that much money?
2: That's what CBS says, yeah. So,
1: yeah.
2: I mean, it only makes sense. Again, you got to pay all those people, those 200 staffers, right? So, and you got to pay Colbert $15 million a year. So, yeah, that sounds about right, considering when you look at the numbers where it's maybe one-fifth, one-sixth of, let's say, what Letterman and Carson used to get back in the day.
1: Yeah, and so I'm going to say that Jimmy Fallon is worth it, more so than CBS, and I'll tell you why. These shows end up being a loss leader. Most people around here, and you know, the people in the Gutfeld staff, when they heard he was losing $40 million, they were like, "Why did they even ever have a show? Why are they even in this business?" I think these late night shows, before they became political shows, did function as a loss leader for the networks. They were kind of a brand leader. These are the people who their late night host, Jimmy Fallon, shows up at the upfronts. He does a lot of work for NBC. He does shows like he has all his lip sync shows and everything else that he does on NBC. He's got Jimmy Fallon ride at the Universal Studios in Florida. He does, you know, in addition to the entertainment shows, he does reality shows. He does brand outreach for the network. And essentially, he is an ambassador for NBC. He's an NBC property, and you can look at the show. I don't know what the numbers are. Do you know how much money, if it loses any money, The Tonight Show, you know, do you know the numbers on that?
2: I just know that he finishes third. In that regard, NBC hasn't released that specific kind of information. But at the same time, as you said, he brings so much more value outside of the show that, yeah, for what they're paying him and what they're getting in return, return on investment, that's the whole key. Maybe that outweighs, you know, the pros outweigh the cons. So that's an excellent argument that you're making, Tom.
1: Well, yeah, and I think that that's the way they used to function. I mean, they had, in the day, Johnny Carson was paid a lot of money. And I remember hearing a story that, you know, Paul Anka, who wrote the Tonight Show theme, he said that if he weren't even in show business, he could make a living off of just the royalties he was making from that Tonight Show song that was playing every night. I don't know what the amount was, but he made a lot of money on that song. Now, I think that in those days, Johnny Carson also was, he was a standard bearer for the network. You know, he was NBC, valued him. And so even if his show at the time, which his show was not making money, it was minting money, but even if he was losing money, they would use him as kind of a loss leader. Does that make sense?
2: It does. And he was an ambassador that you could be proud of. I don't know if you know Stephen Colbert. I just watch the content every night. And it's not, well, he's attacking Trump, therefore I don't like him. It's a lot of it's just dark stuff, like, you know, Nazi and fascism over and over again. I couldn't believe this stat. He had on Bernie Sanders 21 times on that show. Bernie's not exactly, you know, electric. When it's not Rickles, let's put it that way, or Rodney on Carson. I had Jake Tapper on 16 times, who's a pretty dry guy, right? So it was all about activism, and he didn't only, he didn't, wouldn't even want to talk to the other side. Bill Maher, I respect, because he will interview Republicans. He will debate. He will go to the White House and meet with a guy like Trump, even though obviously he disagrees with him on so many things. But in Colbert's case, he's had on one Republican in 6 years, and that Republican was Liz Cheney, who I don't know if you could count her in that regard, because she's anti-Trump. That's why she was on there. So I don't know. I just didn't see the humor, quite frankly. And that's I think that's one reason why when you tell half the country, screw you, don't even bother tuning in, we're going to insult you. Yeah, you're going to lose $40 million a year. It's just the way it works.
1: Yeah, and I think it didn't, obviously it wasn't always that way. If you search, you can find a clip of Trump on The Late Show with Stephen Colbert, and he's actually nice to him. You know, this was when he in 2015, I believe, and he didn't think he was a danger. It's the same thing that happened on The Tonight Show. These guys thought, like, oh, this will be funny. Trump, he's a, you know, New York developer and a reality star, and he's running for office, and he makes for good TV, so let's have him on and joke around with him. So he was willing to do that back then. Also, you remember on the Colbert Report, which was a parody of O'Reilly, he used to have O'Reilly on that show all the time, and he was quite nice to him at the time.
2: Oh, yeah. I mean, Colbert, I watched that Trump interview recently, actually. And at one point, Trump says, I really like you. And then Colbert says, you know, I'm really liking you, too. Because to your point, they never thought he would win. He would just rate well. And, you know, it's kind of a circus act. And then once he won, just to go, and everybody in Hollywood, Trump used to be quite embraced by Hollywood. I remember he performed at the Emmys one time, Green Acres, you know, and everybody clapped and laughed along. And when he was with The Apprentice, he was beloved by Democrats, Republicans. He wasn't seen as this fascist Nazi that they call him now. So I think that's where the phoniness certainly comes in. And again, without Trump, these shows, probably all of them, except for Fallon, because I think Fallon's more about entertainment than politics, probably don't exist, because every night, that's 95% of the content, it feels like anyway.
1: Joe Concha, hold that thought and caress it while we take a break, and I'll be back with more of Joe Concha. This is Tom Shalhoub in for Guy Benson on The Guy Benson Show.
0: Filling in for Guy Benson, it's Tom Shalhoub.

0: I love this place. I've been surfing here since I was a kid. Now, seeing my grandson out on the water, it means everything to me. Watching him and taking in the blue waves, the sea breeze, the blurry horizon.
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24: I'm not like into theft or anything, but it's like, you
25: know. What were you stealing? Were you stealing high street signs?
24: No, but occasionally there would be a sign that we, you know, thought was ripe for the taking, and, you know.
25: Like a political sign?
24: No. Not like a political sign. Like maybe like some sort of a yield sign or something like that.
26: Connor Stallions would be proud.
24: J-Man writes in, Happer, I'm not into theft, but occasionally. You know, famously, there is a couple. Now, I'm very forthright with you all. So I tell you when, you know, I own up, I fess up to things. You know, I've already told you and frankly taunted Pantera in Des Moines that I am the sauce thief.
25: Ah!
24: But they never do anything about it. They don't really seem to mind all that much.
25: And now, apparently, you need to steal some more sauce.
24: And now I need to steal more sauce. I'm due. I mean, we're a couple months away from the sauce.
25: But a loyal listener driving through Iowa has not done this on your behalf.
24: I got an email last year when this information was spilled on the air that it was like, I am really mad about this. I'm calling the Pancheros, and I also think that you need to be fired or like suspended or something like
25: what?
24: That. And it got to our bosses, and they were like, hey, what's going on here? Are they talking about your, like, and I'm like, yeah, it's okay, I think. I mean, it's up to you. I guess you could fire me if you want. But I was like, it's all right.
25: I guess if you're going to go, the way that you want to go out is to be let go for stealing sauce from a restaurant.
24: I don't know. I don't know the way I want to go. Yeah. I'm not sure. Maybe it'd be sauce. From an angry mob of people who are mad at me because they thought I was John Bishop.
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0: Richelieu in for Guy Benson on The Guy Benson Show. We're talking showbiz with Joe Concha. I don't know if you saw it. Chelsea Handler reacted. She was on the roast of Kevin Hart, and I remember seeing some clips of it. Obviously, this stuff is very... The roasts now are very dirty, very... They go very far. The guys are all hilarious. It gets pretty ridiculous. It's not exactly my style of humor, but... I have respect for what these guys do. When I saw that Chelsea Handler was there, I thought, oh, that's funny. She's kind of very politically correct. I'm surprised she even showed up for this, but I guess she can't resist, you know, getting some airtime. But she joked around with the guys, and they made fun of her. And I guess she's not happy about it. Let's play clip 36.
1: So you had something on him that you was going, you could have. Tell us now. What's this saying?
2: It's just everything we know, that they're racist, that they're bigots, that they're sexist, you know, that they think they're like invincible. It was ick. It was gross. I don't find those jokes to be funny. Jokes about lynching black people or lynching is not a joke. That's worse than rape. Like, you're not joking about rape, are you? Are you saying, I'm going to go rape you? You know you can't do that, but you can say lynching? Like, I find that to be, I don't know, you know, people are like, it's a roast, you go for it. I'm like, you can go for it without being gross.
0: You could. You could go for it without being gross, but what do you think of her complaint? She showed up. She wanted to be on TV.
3: She made her own bed on this one, for lack of a better term. And the thing is that I didn't hear her mention the fact that Charlie Kirk joke was probably one of the... I hate policing humor, Tom. I'm sure you're the same way. But,
0: yeah.
3: You know, to combine a gay joke with a Charlie Kirk got murdered joke less than a year after this guy was assassinated in Utah, I don't know. It's uncomfortable. And I know that comedy is supposed to make me uncomfortable at times. You know, Chris Rock is famous for that. But these things, I think they're all trying to outdo each other in terms of how offensive they can be. And I don't know. I'm with you. It's not quite my humor. That's certainly for sure. And the Tom Brady roast, I thought was pretty... That was pretty brutal. Tom Brady, you get all the money in the world, you know. You're with our family at Fox. You get paid nearly $40 million a year to call football games color commentating. You don't need this. You really don't. So I think it's in the end, Tom, I don't know about you, but I would not agree to be roasted if these were the comedians, because I'm a sensitive fellow. What can I say? I don't know about you.
0: No, I wouldn't do it. It's really just a certain people, they don't want to give up the opportunity to be in the spotlight for a minute. I was actually surprised Tom Brady did it. Maybe he thought this was, I don't know, what he needed to kind of like take himself down a peg. You know, maybe his handlers or whatever were like, look, you're like, he's basically royalty, you know, and you can't say anything bad about Tom Brady. He's the greatest guy in the world. He's good looking. He's got the wife. He's got the, you know, whatever. So maybe he thought, like, okay, this is self-deprecating. I know that Paul McCartney was asked to do it, and he said no. That would seem smart to me, because they'd just be making all jokes about how old he is and that his wife had one leg or whatever. It'd be just very tasteless and not dignified. And Paul McCartney's a dignified guy. I don't know why people do this. I think that the, Chelsea Handler, if she doesn't want racist, sexist jokes, she shouldn't show up to this thing. Who is somebody else that was there? Martha Stewart. Martha Stewart has long been a dignified personality, and everyone loves Martha Stewart. I got in trouble for saying something like this on Outnumbered, because they were talking about Martha Stewart, and I said, you know what? I think she should be more dignified. And people were like, how dare you say that about Martha Stewart? Martha Stewart used to be so proper, okay? Then she went to jail, and I don't think she should have gone to jail. Then she got out of jail. She became enamored with fame. Do you know what I mean? And then she lost all dignity that she ever had. Do you agree with that?
3: Yeah. Yeah. I mean, she would do these interviews with like Snoop Dogg and just trying to be cool, right? I think when you have all the money in the world, you said it before, just some people just want the cameras and they want the attention. And the minute they don't have that relevance anymore, you can be like, it's like Don Lemon, right? I mean, this guy obviously would love nothing more than to be hired by like CNN back, because that kept him relevant. Now he does these podcasts from his kitchen and says the most provocative things possible because he just wants attention so badly. It's why he stormed that church in Minneapolis. And I think it's the same way with a lot of folks, unfortunately, in this business, where, you know, what's that old that line in the movie The Aviator I watched a couple of days ago with Leonardo DiCaprio, and he's meeting Katharine Hepburn's family for the first time. And at one point, Katharine Hepburn's mom says, we don't really think about money. And then Leonardo DiCaprio goes, because you have it. He plays Howard Hughes. She's like, excuse me? You don't think about money because you have it, right? So when you have it, then you're not thinking about it anymore because everything's comfortable. So then what's the only thing that really gets you high, for lack of a better term? And that's the attention that you get from being relevant. And I think that's the Martha Stewart thing. I think it's the Don Lemon thing. I think it's a lot of people that Jim Acosta, they all just want to be loved. That's it.
0: Yeah, they can't say no to anything. I have never had great success in, I'm a certain level of success, but I never had great levels of fame. But still, there were things I wouldn't do. It was always like, I remember actors being like, well, you got to take it. Oh, they offered me a role. I got to take it. One thing I would never do is sit on a toilet. Like people, they always want you audition for these roles for like a sitcom or a show. Two times in my career, I was asked to play a scene sitting on a toilet. Once was Sex and the City. Once was just a short film that I don't even remember the name of it. And I said, I'm not going to do it. And I walked out of the audition, and the casting director couldn't believe you're turning down a, you know, this is weird. Actors don't do this. They don't say no to, I said, I'm not going to sit on a toilet. I am not going to be on a toilet on TV. I just don't want that.
3: Whose love interest were you?
0: It was one of the girls. It was one of the girls, you know.
3: I hope so.
0: I mean, it was one of the main girls. And okay.
3: Probably Cynthia Nixon. Everybody always said like Samantha was the most active sexually. Cynthia Nixon every episode.
0: Oh, and really? Then yeah.
3: in the sequel she became a lesbian, just out of nowhere. It made no sense. But I'd love to see like the script for that sometime. Like Tom Shalhoub, probably not Carrie. It had to be one of the peripherals.
0: It was
3: right?
0: It was one of the other ones, you know. But the thing is, I auditioned for that show about 10 times and I never got on it. But same thing with Seinfeld. I auditioned for Seinfeld dozens of times, never got on it.
3: Really?
0: Yeah.
3: You know, it went off the air, let's see, doing the math on this, 28 years ago this week, and I was talking about this recently, 76 million people tuned in for the final. 76 million. I mean, that's like a Super Bowl number almost, but that's how things used to be. That's 98. It's not like we're talking about, like, you know, 1978, and there's only three channels. Like, I just found that to be incredible, but
0: it is
3: you go
0: amazing.
3: Back and watch those shows. It amazing. And
0: it's kind of like, it reminds me of, you know, like, All in the Family was a number one show, and it would routinely take 20 million viewers, and, like, nobody gets close to that at all anymore.
3: Oh, 2 million is like considered like a big success. So yeah, and you could say, well, there's more channels and there's cord cutting. I don't know. I just think that it's All the Family. I played a clip of this show recently on my radio show, and Archie Bunker uses the F word, but not the F word you think. The F word to describe someone who's gay, and the crowd just laughs as loud as possible. You're like,
0: oh, yeah.
3: No one would ever do that now. But that's the way things were. It was more unapologetic, I guess, but not hateful.
0: Amazing.
3: If that makes sense. Yeah,
0: amazing. Okay, but before I let you go, I want to get your opinion on Donald Trump. He did come out and he endorsed Spencer Pratt in California. Do you think that's good or bad? Is it the kiss of death in L.A.? This is not like all of California. This is the city of Los Angeles. Is the endorsement of, I'm sure it's welcome. He's going to welcome it. But is it good for him?
3: No.
0: No.
3: I think that now Karen Bass and the councilwoman that's running against Spencer Pratt will say, see, he's just a puppet of Trump. Yeah. You vote for him, you get Trump. And in Alabama, that's a great thing. Even in states like Pennsylvania, maybe that's a good thing. But Los Angeles, that just created a campaign ad. He didn't have to endorse him. Like it was fine. But I still think he gets to second place in this primary that happens on June 2nd. Then from there, it goes to the general. Karen Bass is at 25% approval, Tom.
0: Yeah.
3: I mean, there is ample opportunity here because no one seems to like her either. So, and Spencer Pratt's AI ads have just been complete bangers. So, yeah, I still think it doesn't kill him, but I think he would have preferred, you may want to stay out of this one.
0: Yeah, just come in at the, after he wins, come in and say it was all me and then take credit for it. That's the way Trump does things. Joe Concha, this is great. Great to spend time with you. Thanks for being with us.
3: That's a podcasty. We went for a long time. That was good. Thank you.
0: I like it. I'm long form. I'm like, I'm the Rogan of Guy Benson's.
3: I love it. All Joes are good on radio. So, there we go.
0: Okay, Joe Concha, thanks for being with us. This is Tom Shalhoub in for Guy Benson on The Guy Benson Show.

0: News. I'm Dave Packer. Republicans are pushing back on President Trump's planned $1.8 billion fund to give payouts to those who claim they were targeted by the Biden administration, including January 6 rioters. North Carolina Republican Senator Tom Tillis.
1: These people don't deserve restitution. Many of them deserve to be in prison. This is just stupid on stilts.
0: House Republicans pulled a vote on an Iran war powers resolution that members were slated to vote on tonight. Sources telling ABC News the vote was scrapped at the last minute due to attendance issues on the Republican side. President Trump putting on hold an executive order that would allow the government to evaluate AI models before they're released, saying he's postponing the order because he fears it would block the technology's advancement. A sudden reprieve for a death row inmate in Tennessee. Tony Carruthers, a triple murderer, strapped into the execution table, but officials unable to find a vein. The governor saying the state will now not try again for at least another year. This is ABC News.
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7: Cloudy overnight, chance of showers, maybe even a rumble of thunder. Low temperatures in the low to mid-50s. Mainly cloudy on Friday, a 60% chance of showers and a few thunderstorms, and the rain chance lasting into the evening. High of 67. I'm Chief Meteorologist Bill Randby from KETV News Watch 7.
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0: filling in for Guy Benson, it's Tom Shalhoub.
1: That is right. It is Tom Shalhoub in for Guy Benson on The Guy Benson Show. Earlier, I spoke with Senator Joni Ernst, and here's some of that conversation. I want to start with, you know, you are a veteran, and you were coming up to Memorial Day weekend. How are you going to spend the weekend?
2: Yeah, absolutely. I will spend the weekend with my family. Of course, there's a lot of high school and college graduations. I have a nephew that's graduating from high school, so I will be at home with him, spend time with my family. And then, of course, on Memorial Day, it's really important as a veteran to pause on that day and spend time remembering our true heroes, those that have fallen and sacrificed so much for our nation. So I'll go down and watch a Memorial Day service. We have a Memorial Court of Honor in Montgomery County. I'm a member of that organization, and we host a beautiful ceremony at our local cemetery. And we provide flags to veterans' families. So all of those Montgomery County veterans that have passed this past year will present their family with a flag that will be, from here on forward, displayed in our local cemetery.
1: Yeah, that's great. I always like to be part of those.
2: Absolutely.
1: And it's a more somber day. But I remember, because in the Boy Scouts, we always wanted to be, and we always marched in the parades, and 4th of July parade and Veterans Day and Memorial Day. And Memorial Day was the somber one, because, you know, Boy Scouts, we can start horsing around and we're having a good time in the parade. And then when you marched up, the parade always ended at the cemetery, and it was always somber, and you had to behave yourself. And it was somber, but it was always a good day, and it was great as a kid to have to, you know, to watch that and to reflect, because you spend so much of your childhood, you know, you think about the Army and you see the Army guys and you look at the war movies and everything else. But it is like you said, it's on that day, it's especially important to have a bit of seriousness and prayerfulness to your day.
2: Yeah, absolutely. And thank you so much for doing that and participating as a child as well. And I just encourage everyone, it's okay if you go have a picnic or, you know, go to the lake with your family. But please, at some point during that day, just take a pause and say thanks to God for our wonderful veterans that have given that ultimate sacrifice.
1: Yeah. So you are... Correct me if I'm wrong, you're not running again, right?
2: I am not. No.
1: How did you come to that decision? I remember when you announced it. And the thing is, nobody ever leaves. No one says, I'm stepping aside. You didn't get primaried. Trump didn't come out and like insult you or whatever. You just said, I'm stepping down. What was the reason?
2: No. And matter of fact, Trump, every time I see him or we have a conversation, he's like, I can't believe, Joni, I can't believe you're leaving me, you know?
1: Yeah. Did he try? I mean, that's, you know, it's risky because oftentimes the incumbents, they, you know, they're favored because they're in there. They got the power. They got the, you know, the system in place. It's hard to unseat a senator. Did anyone in the party say, hey, Joni, don't do it. We need you in there.
2: I'm going to say I'm not a typical politician, and I made a two-term commitment when I was running the first time for U.S. Senate, and I know a lot of politicians don't keep those commitments, but that was important to me. But probably even more important to me is that I have an aging family, and their health concerns with the older members of my family, and it is also my responsibility to help care for my parents. So that is incredibly important to me. They've supported me my entire life and encouraged me to do whatever I needed to do. And now it's my turn to support them. I also am a grandmother, and my daughter is currently serving in the Army. And being able to spend time with my grandson and a growing family, she is expecting a second grandchild for me, you know, that also comes into play as well. The thing that made it very easy for me to move aside, and does my heart you know, a lot of good is to know that a dear friend of mine, Ashley Henson, who is a congresswoman from Iowa, she has taken on this challenge of running for the United States Senate. And I feel so very good about her campaign, about who she is and what she stands for, that it just made it that much easier for me to move on and take care of my own family and allow her the opportunity to come into the Senate and make her own mark as well.
1: Great conversation with Senator Joni Ernst. This is Tom Shalhoub in for Guy Benson on The Guy Benson Show. The home stretch is next.
0: In the swamp, not of the swamp. Guy Benson.

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2: It is the home stretch, Tom Shalhoub. It's truly the home stretch for me because I'm filling in for Guy Benson on the Guy Benson Show. This is my second day, and it's kind of the home stretch of my 48 hours of terror. No, this has been a total blast, but we're coming to the end. It's like, you remember the old day? You guys don't know what I'm talking about. When Carol Burnett was plunging the mop into the bucket. We're so glad we had this time together. Just to have a laugh and sing a song. So I actually want to spend this home stretch. Spend is the key word because we're going to be talking about something that I think about and I talk about with my wife all the time. I talk about it with my kids. Money, saving money, wasting money, investing money, all that kind of stuff. Are you guys with me on that?
3: Yeah,
4: definitely.
2: You guys are young guys. You might be like more risk averse, as they say. But I'm a saver, but there's areas that I like to spend. And I have a concept that I want to share with you. But why don't we go to Mr. Wonderful first? He was making headlines and causing people to argue online, as he usually is. This is a guy that, Kevin O'Leary, he's all over the place. He's on Gutfeld. He's in movies. He does all the financial shows on Fox Business. He does Fox News. And he is not short with his opinions. And he says every opinion as if it is like, this is the rule, okay? Because I'm saying it because I'm Mr. Wonderful. He has a great sense of confidence. And that's great for social media because the way he says things makes people want to argue with him. So let's play this clip of him talking about young people wasting money.
5: Stop buying coffee for $5.50. I can walk around with anybody for a day and show you that they're wasting 15% of their money, sometimes 20. Stupid stuff. You know, you go to work, you spend $15 on a sandwich. What are you, an idiot? It costs you 99 cents to make a sandwich at home and bring it with you. So what if you bring it with you? Bring your own water if you have to, or your own drink, or bring your own coffee mug. You start to add that up every day, it's a ton of money. Most people, particularly working in metropolitan cities that are just starting out on their job, making their first $60,000, piss away about $15,000 a year on stupid stuff. And that's what they should stop doing.
2: Wow. Okay, guys, you're young guys, you're buckaroos. Do you go out? Do you bring a bologna sandwich to work with you?
4: Ooh, Dylan, you go first.
3: Yeah, so I actually am not a huge lunch guy in general, honestly. I'm much more of a breakfast man. But I do eat at home. I'll eat a breakfast at home, and then I typically, there's some like snacks and stuff that we have here at the building that are available to us. But other than that, I mean, I pretty much just eat at home most days. And, you know, I think I do buy my lunch sometimes, I will say, and I do buy coffee sometimes. Yep. And I think I wouldn't say I'm an exorbitant. I don't even know what I'm trying to say. I'm not spending a ton of money on that kind of stuff, but it is a fun, simple pleasure that I think that we need to have sometimes.
2: Somebody said it the other day. The guy from Starbucks said, he said, I think the $8 experience, he kept calling it his coffee an experience. And I said, shut up with the CEO talk. You're making me hate Starbucks. Why doesn't he say our coffee is worth it? And it's so premium that you are going to love our coffee instead of saying it's an experience.
3: Yeah. I mean, I agree with that. I think like, I can make coffee at home, and I do very often, but it's not as good as Starbucks. And that is how they should market it. And, you know, I mean, I like these pleasures, you know, buying your lunch. I bought my lunch today. I had chicken salad from the cafe downstairs.
2: $15?
3: No, not quite $15. It was more like $8,
2: okay.
3: Thankfully.
2: Well, no, I mean, but Mr. Wonderful said, if you're spending $15 on a sandwich, you're stupid. But $15 on a sandwich, that's called New York, right?
3: Yeah, exactly. Yeah. I mean, it's important to cut back on these things, I think, from doing it too much. But, like, I like enjoying life. You know what I'm saying?
2: There
3: like,
2: it is.
3: I love experiences. I like going out to eat every once in a while. I love getting dinner with my wife. And so those are things that we enjoy. But you just have to budget it and make sure that you're not doing it too much. I think that's the key. Otherwise, I mean, you're just – if you're doing the exact same routine every single day and you are saving and never spending anything every single day, I think you're going to have a lot less pleasure in your life.
2: Yes. Well, and it's also, the thing is, it's making kind of a game out of it. When I was a young guy, it was fun for me to pack a sandwich. And I remember going to theater rehearsal, and we weren't paid for these theater shows, you know. So I'd take the subway to the to rehearsal, and then I would pull out a bologna sandwich. And some of the guys were, they were like, Shirley, you love sandwiches, you know? Like, we would rehearse down in the East Village. You could get a cup of coffee for 50 cents back then in the 90s. And so I'd go to the deli. I'd get a 50-cent coffee. I'd eat my bologna sandwich. And everybody thought I was funny. And I'm like, this is fun. This is like the way, this is what I should be doing now. You kind of make it fun, okay? So now I'm going to give you my concept. Because Joel, you had the concept already. Basically, you have to balance your savings with your pleasure in your life. You don't want to live like a hermit and you'll never have happiness. So I have a concept called waving. Okay. So this is saving and wasting at the same time. So you come out to zero, right? Here's a good example. I'm not a cord cutter because you can't say cord cutter around here. It's Fox News. You know, you don't want to be a cord cutter. You got to keep that cable news, right?
6: We are the cord.
2: Let's be honest. I am not a cord cutter, but I am sick of paying for like networks that I can get over the air. Like, I'm not going to pay CBS premium. I'm not going to do Hulu right. Just so I can watch some like, you know, NBC thing or whatever it is, right? So I got an antenna. I spent $100 on an antenna. I'm doing over the air and I get crystal clear digital, you know, TV. And my wife was like, you bought an antenna? Yeah, I bought an antenna, put it in the roof. Now, the antenna cost me $100. I'm actually going to get a contractor. He's going to string the wire down through the walls because I don't want ugly wires in my house, right? So I'm spending a lot of money to, I don't know, am I saving money? I guess we can say I'm saving. I'm not, because I'm not going to pay for CBS premium. You know what I'm saying?
6: I get it.
2: Yeah.
6: Listen, I think at the end of the day, it's okay to kind of treat yourself once in a while. Like for me, for example, earlier today, I brought my own sandwich. So I know tomorrow I'm going to treat myself with a nice Mexican dinner. And I'm going to play you guys, here's a little surprise, a little clip that basically highlights my ethos. It's from one of my favorite TV shows. Dylan, I think you know where I'm going with this. It's from Parks and Rec. This summarizes the way I view life and treating yourself. So enjoy, guys.
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8: It's the best day of the year.
7: The best day of the year.
6: So in conclusion, it's okay to treat yourself sometimes.
2: Yeah, that's Aziz, right? Aziz is the treat yourself in that. I used to work with Aziz down at the UCB theater. And I remember when he kind of blew up, he was an NYU guy and he would come over and host the show. And I would, you know, I was like, who is this kid, man? He's like this, you know, ambitious young dude. And do you want to do my show, man? Hey, come do my show. So I would go down and I would do stand up on the show. And the place would be packed. And I'm like, what's going on? What is so special about this kid? Well, he had a nice following in college. And I said, I know this guy's going to be very successful. And then, of course, you know, the rest is history. I had an audition for that show, by the way. I had an audition for Parks and Rec. Didn't get it. I had a call back with the producers for The Office. Didn't get it.
6: Ooh. Oh, man.
2: You know what the role was? What do you think? Oh, this is good. What do you guys think?
6: Ooh.
2: I got a producer callback for the Office with Steve Carell. What role was I up for? And it's not Steve Carell because he was already cast.
6: I'm going to go with Creed.
2: Creed?
6: I think so.
3: Ooh. That is a great question.
2: Tom Shalhoub.
3: I feel like you could play a good Toby.
2: Toby! The answer is Dwight Schrute.
6: No worries.
2: Yeah.
3: That would have been, I could see that too.
2: And I remember being at the callback in New York and thinking, this has got to be some, like, because you go in and it's with all the New York guys. So yeah. It was, I don't know if you guys know James Urbaniak.
6: No.
2: Glasses, you know, he's well known. You'd recognize him. Mm-hmm. He played Crumb in the R. Crumb movie. But anyway, he was there. All the skinny, nerdy guys were there. And so I thought, and you imagine the British version of The Office, it was a tall, really skinny guy, and he was hopelessly nerdy. I mean, he was in Dorkville, right?
3: Mm-hmm.
2: And so that's what I thought it was going to, you know, end up being. Dwight Schrute ended up being more, he wasn't, I mean, he was a dork, but it was like, it was a different, he wasn't a traditional nerd, right?
3: Yeah.
2: With like the big Adam's apple and nerding out, right?
3: Yeah, he's kind of a He-Man dork a little bit, like outdoorsy type, kind of.
2: Okay, also had an audition for Arrested Development. What was the character I was up for on that one?
3: Ooh.
2: Arrested Development. It's one of the main original characters.
6: You know, I hate to break it to you, Tom, but I've never seen a single episode of the show.
2: Okay. Yeah, I guess it's, you know, to me, it seems like a modern show, but it was quite a long time ago.
3: I think, were you auditioning for Tobias? I feel like you could do Tobias.
2: Tobias.
3: Or Gob.
2: Gob. It was Gob. I was going to call him. Was it Gob or was it Job? I called him Job when I was auditioning.
3: Oh, it is Job. It's not Gob. That's my bad. Yeah, it is Job.
2: Job. And who plays Job in the show?
3: That's Will Arnett, right?
2: Yes, that's right. Yeah. I was up for Job. Yeah, yeah, and then when Will Arnett got it, I thought I should have been up for the Tony Hale role. And that's the other, Tobias, right?
3: Yeah. Tobias was David Cross.
2: Okay. And Tony Hale
3: played Byron. He Buster was the character.
2: Well, in any case, now, you know, this is why I never landed a major sitcom, is because I'm in between. I'm good looking enough to be the Will Arnett character, but I'm weird enough to be the David Cross character. Do you see my problem in this business?
3: I mean, I don't know. I think it's just a bad luck streak.
2: Yeah.
3: I could see you in those roles. That's the thing.
2: I could do it. The problem was the industry tended to see me as a nerd character. I saw myself as a leading man in the Jimmy Stewart vein. You know, not dissimilar from the Guy Benson energy that he gives off. He has leading man energy, but he's not, you know, like an action star energy. He's more the everyman, right?
3: Yeah. No, I see that for sure. I don't see you as the nerdy guy.
2: I'm not the nerdy guy. This is it. When I say nerd, I say it with affection, not like Revenge of the Nerds, more like the cool nerds who are taking over Silicon Valley.
3: Right.
2: And that's why I sit in for Guy Benson. I'm a perfect, you know what? Boom. This is why I sit in for everybody. Jimmy Failla, Guy Benson, Greg Gutfeld. Shalu can do it all. And we've come to the end of 2 days. And I joked that I had a terrible time, but I had a wonderful time. And we'll see you soon again on the Guy Benson Show.
3: It's important to cut back on these things, I think, from doing it too much. But, like, I like enjoying life. You know what I'm saying?
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0: Cloudy overnight, chance of showers, maybe even a rumble of thunder. Low temperatures in the low to mid-50s. Mainly cloudy on Friday, a 60% chance of showers and a few thunderstorms, and the rain chance lasting into the evening. High of 67. I'm Chief Meteorologist Bill Randby from KETV News Watch 7.
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10: 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Dial 988, then press 1.

0: talking about how, again, people think that, okay, you tax the hell out of billionaires, or you say they should contribute twice as much in terms of charity. It doesn't even come close to what a Bezos is able to produce as far as Amazon, as far as people working for him who are treated quite well, who get the health benefits. We're talking 1.5 million people globally work for Jeff Bezos. That's an amazing number, right? And his company, particularly Amazon, has made the lives better of almost everybody. I know I use it like probably 3 or 4 times a day. I hate going to stores. All right, I could get something in 2 hours, 3 hours delivered to my house for free. Yeah, great. I'll do it. It's innovation. And therefore, people like that should not be taxed and penalized for something that made my life better, your life better. Anyway, cut number 6, go.
1: If I do my job right,
0: right,
1: the value to society and civilization from my for-profit companies will be much, much larger,
0: right,
1: than the good that I do with my charitable giving. And I think this is an important point to make, because people forget, or they sometimes don't see, that when you create something like Amazon and you're saving, I get letters from new mothers all the time that say, like, I have no idea what I would be doing right now if I didn't have Amazon, thank you. Or what we did in the pandemic, when people could really see what an essential service we provided to them. And so, this is, Amazon creates tremendous value. And by the way, all companies are creating value of some kind. That's
0: precisely. Exactamundo, as the Fonz used to say. But, again, Bezos is getting killed for this interview for saying that, billionaires aren't the problem. And we actually may be the solution. Again, don't penalize these people. They're employing people. They're producing things that make our lives better. So why would we do that? And I'll say this to all blue in the face, Texas, Tennessee, Florida. You want to go down the line as far as like different states that do not tax people on a state level, income taxes. Why wouldn't you move there? If you're Jeff Bezos, why would you ever open a company in New York or Illinois or California where you're the enemy, where you're going to be taxed more than anywhere? Why move there? You don't have to move there. There's no point. We're not in a world anymore where New York is the center of the universe. It's just that simple. Dallas is literally opening up a stock market. You don't need, it's Wall Street. Wall Street can move. There's plenty of places where you could live and work. I have more friends that worked on Wall Street, trust me, that have now moved to, one friend went to Charleston, South Carolina. One went to Florida. One went to San Antonio, Texas. Because, of course, they want to keep more of their own money and then invest, by the way, or give back to the economy. It only makes sense. Anyway, this is Joe Concha. This is the Joe Concha Show. Concha at Night, back with so much more in just a moment.
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2: We've always heard, get your 10,000 steps a day. 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Research was presented at the European Congress on Obesity, finding that 8,500 steps a day will help maintain weight loss after dieting. I'm James Flippin, and this is the Worldwide News Network.
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7: We are in the NIL era, where it has never been easier to flip teams. It has never been easier to acquire players. It has never been more accessible to watch film, to watch a player, to say, that player's good, that player will fit in our system, and then acquire that player. Gone are the days where all the previous success mattered so much to the point of your recruitment. It still matters, but it does not matter as much as it does. What matters is money and dollars and evaluation and development. And it's never, ever been easy to go from having your team being average to then making them really good, or having your team going from bad to making them very competitive. It has never been easier. Indiana won a national championship, everybody. When I ask somebody, what are your expectations for Nebraska football if there were to be a 2014 college football playoff, and you go, well, you know, they haven't been top 25 since 2013, or they haven't been able to have this success in this decade. I don't give a damn about the past. And Nebraska football has invested enough resources, whether it be through coaching, or whether it be through acquisition of players, or whether it be through facilities, or whether it be through nutrition, to year in and year out be one of the best 24 teams in the country. The bar to make the college football playoff is not that high when it's 2014. I don't agree at all with making the college football playoff two every 6 years. It's a 2014 playoff. Viewing it from the macro perspective, Nebraska is invest enough to be in the top 24 year in and year out.
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0: Here we go. The Beach Boys from the Cocktail soundtrack, I believe. Tom Cruise, 1988, with the lovely, lovely Elizabeth Shue of New Jersey, by the way. West Orange, I believe. I'll have to look that up. But anyway, oh, that was the crush. When I was in high school, forget about it. Liz Shue, Karate Kid, then Cocktail, the ultimate cute girl, who wasn't like, you know, rail thin, but that led to a whole, I don't know, what can I say? A thing. But happily married now. I know my mother-in-law is probably listening, and trust me, I love your daughter. Everything's good. But Elizabeth Shue, my goodness gracious. Anyway, let's go back to the Colbert thing. Again, Stephen Colbert goes off the air tonight. Byron Allen has the privilege of replacing Colbert. It's a show called Comics Unleashed. And by every estimate, this will save CBS $150 million per year. Because this show doesn't need 200 staffers. Isn't going to lose $40 million. And quite frankly, it's cheap to produce and probably will get pretty decent ratings. Will it get Colbert ratings? No, maybe not. Then again, Colbert didn't do all that great either. So it's all about money, people. And when you could save a network $150 million, shareholders, that kind of money as well, well, that's what you do in this situation. Because we're not here to be activists to attack the Republican Party and Trump so Democrats can get a platform every night. That's not how business works. Anyway, here is Byron Allen. I'm replacing Colbert. And he says, you know what? We don't need the politics. Let's just be funny. Cut number 8.
1: A lot of eyes are going to be on your programming to see, well, what are the political leanings? What can they read into it? Because it became a subject of controversy relative to. So you say, in other words, you want to, I'll quote MJ, you want to sell sneakers to everybody.
2: Yes. This is like, we don't need the politics. I don't care who you vote for. I don't care. I'm here to make people laugh. You're going to vote who you're going to vote for no matter what I say. It doesn't matter. It's not my business. Not my business. Do what you do. So I'm here to make you laugh. And the great way to bring us together is through comedy. Yes. Comedy is very powerful. 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You know, Buster Keaton, Charlie Chaplin, Harold Lloyd, they built the movie industry. Bob Hope, George Burns, Gracie Allen, Milton Berle, they built radio, and they also built TV. 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
0: I love this guy. I'll watch. No problem. You know, getting a little bit older, hard to stay up till 11:30, but you know what? I'll DVR that. No problem. That's the whole point. Make people laugh like they did during Carson and Letterman, Leno, even Conan O'Brien to a certain extent. It's not about politics and who you voted for. This will be very refreshing. I have a feeling this is going to do very, very well. And Colbert, again, I'll make this point. You got all the money in the world. Just, you know, build a studio, get a studio audience, hire back your whole staff, and lose $40 million a year and see how you feel about that. It's really that simple. Anyway, this is Joe Concha. This is Concha at Night. Back with so much more in just a moment.
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6: World Cup soccer matches are less than a month away, but many hotel owners in Los Angeles aren't excited. Jeff Zarinim runs the Hollywood Hotel. He says the World Cup is not filling up his rooms.
7: It looks like it's turning out to be a bust in terms of business for hotels.
6: 7 in 10 LA hotels report disappointing numbers. I'm James Flippin, and this is the Worldwide News Network.
8: ABC ABC News, I'm Dave Packer. Growing controversy over President Trump's $1.8 billion fund of taxpayer money that could give payouts to political allies who claim they were targeted by the Justice Department under President Biden. In a heated meeting today with acting AG Todd Blanche, some Republican senators fearing it'll cost them the majority. An Iran War Powers resolution was pulled at the last minute today after attendance issues from some within the GOP. There was outrage. House Rules Committee Chair Jim McGovern.
9: Mr. Speaker, further parliamentary inquiry. Are we not voting on it because the American people are sick and tired of this illegal war that is costing tens of billions of dollars?
8: A former Minnesota nonprofit leader sentenced to nearly 42 years in prison today. Amy Bach was convicted of illegally receiving $250 million in federal funds that were meant to feed underprivileged children. Succession? The provincial premier says Alberta will hold a non-binding referendum on staying in Canada. This is ABC News.
10: Cloudy overnight, chance of showers, maybe even a rumble of thunder. Low temperatures in the low to mid-50s. Mainly cloudy on Friday, a 60% chance of showers and a few thunderstorms, and the rain chance lasting into the evening. High of 67. I'm Chief Meteorologist Bill Randby from KETV News Watch 7.
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0: Oh. It feels like summer, doesn't it? And it should. But if you go to Coney Island this weekend, or the Hamptons, or the Jersey Shore, well, guess what? It may snow. I mean, look, I'm not about fake news, but it'll be 50 degrees, sideways rain and wind on Friday night, Saturday night, Sunday night. By Monday, maybe it gets a little better, but at that point, you got to go home. Oh, I mean, just, I've worked so hard. I really have. I got four jobs. I'm not asking for a lot. I'm just saying that give me a good Memorial Day weekend. I don't even want, like, you know, 85 and sunny. Give me 70 and cloudy. I'll take it. Nope, not this weekend. Ain't gonna happen. Meanwhile, I love Mr. Wonderful. It's Kevin O'Leary, of course, from Shark Tank. Here he is in cut number two, going off on people that say they can't afford anything anymore. And the affordability crisis, and they go out to Starbucks and buy $5 coffee. Yeah, cut number two, go.
19: Stop buying coffee for $5.50. I can walk around with anybody for a day and show you that they're wasting 15% of their money, sometimes 20. Stupid stuff. You know, you go to work, you spend $15 on a sandwich. What are you, an idiot? It costs you 99 cents to make a sandwich at home and bring it with you. So what if you bring it with you? Bring your own water if you have to, or your own drink, or bring your own coffee mug. You start to add that up every day, it's a ton of money. Most people, particularly working in metropolitan cities that are just starting out on their job, making their first $60,000, piss away about $15,000 a year on stupid stuff.
0: Yeah.
19: And that's what they should stop doing.
0: I got to agree with that. When I lived in Hoboken, my oven was used as like storage. You know, I'm like, boy, that's a nice little piece of room there. I could store some clothes in there. I never cooked. Ever. I had a pizza place down, literally, like, right below me, 4th and Washington. Then otherwise, there was, like, a chicken wrap place about a block or two away. I ordered in or walked there every night and never, ever made a lunch for myself, a breakfast for myself, or a dinner for myself, ever. And I wasn't making a lot of money at that time, you know, barely getting by. Like, literally, like, when I had to... When I got my paycheck, I first worked for Time Warner in New York. I would get my paycheck. It was physical. It was like handed to you. That was the days back then in the 90s. And I would go to the bank and then cash it right there. And then the money that I had, which wasn't a lot, I then divvied up to rent, you know, electric bill, cable, and then had about $200 left over for like food. And I spent all of it by like day five, and then just kept getting myself into debt because, again, that's lazy. Like, make your own food, right? Make your breakfast, make your lunch, make your dinner. But as Kevin O'Leary says, like, you go out and you buy the $5 coffee and you pay $15 for a sandwich. Well, you do that, just those two things over a 5-day work week, that's $100 right there that you probably could have saved. And that's where we are at this point. So, look, I'm not going to be a hypocrite. I did the same thing, but you can do better. People, you could do better, a lot better. Meanwhile, Spencer Pratt, this guy, I am very, very big on, as you know. I've talked about him before, former reality star, like Donald Trump, actually. Well, his new ad just dropped. And again, these things are genius. They're absolute genius. Whoever he hired should work for every national campaign in the country because it's that effective. All these things go viral. Cut number one. Will underscore my point. Cut number one, go.
20: This mayor race is really heating up. Who are you guys voting for? Haven't decided? Same, haven't really been following it.
21: Same.
20: Same?
21: Same.
20: I'm not MAGA or anything. But the city's kind of gone right?
21: Oh, yeah.
20: Jessica stepped on a needle at the playground the other day.
21: Oh, no.
20: I'm not MAG or anything, though. I'm not MAG or anything, but have you been downtown lately? Looks like an episode of The Walking Dead. Oh. Not that I'm MAGA or anything, though. Spencer Pratt seems like he has some good ideas. Not that I'm MAGA or anything. He does seem really angry all the time, though. Well, they did burn his house down.
21: Yeah.
20: Also, apparently he's staying at the Bel Air Hotel, not the trailer on his property.
21: Well, yeah. They burned his house down.
20: Okay, we're all adults here. How about on three, we just say who we're voting for? One, two, three.
21: Spencer Pratt.
20: Yeah. Spencer Pratt. Spencer Pratt.
0: Perfect. Perfect. That's a great, great ad. Now, all that said, President Trump came out today and endorsed Spencer Pratt. So now I can guarantee you, as sure as you were born, that Karen Bass, the current mayor, will create 18 different ads saying that Spencer Pratt's actually a puppet of Donald Trump. And if you want MAGA in Los Angeles, again, very blue Democrat city, you want that, then vote for this guy. So I think in this case, Trump probably should have just not said anything because that only, I think, helps the other side. It's not like you have to energize a base in Los Angeles because there really isn't much of a base, right? So I guess we'll see where that works out. But in the end, I will predict right now, we save the tapes here, May 21st, 2026 at 9-something p.m., that Spencer Pratt will be the next mayor of Los Angeles, which I would have told you a year ago of Republican winning there. Next to impossible, but here we are. Meanwhile, Wesley Hunt, I love this guy, congressman, Texas, former military, going off on Democrats. Oh, by the way, he's black. Yeah, so stepping on the narrative, Wesley Hunt breaks down Jim Crow versus actual Jim Crow here, and this is perfect. I mean, he ran for Senate in Texas against Ken Paxton and John Cornyn, and in the primary, I guess he either dropped out or he got beat. I'm sorry if I forget that the particular aspect of it. I'm not in Texas. I don't follow it too closely. But Wesley Hunt would be a great, great candidate against anybody. Listen to this guy in cut number three go.
1: Let's take a moment to revisit what actual Jim Crow was. Jim Crow was a time when black Americans could not sit in classrooms with white Americans. It was colored only water fountains. It was beatings in the streets. It was lynchings. It was fear. It was public humiliation. My own father, who grew up in a segregated South in New Orleans, had to walk around to the back of a restaurant just to order a sandwich in the French quarters of New Orleans because of the color of his skin. That was Jim Crow. And that is precisely why it is so offensive to compare that era of legalized discrimination and racial terror to showing a photo ID in the voting booth. It is just as offensive when groups and organizations like these manufacture faux hate and racial tension. Requiring identification to vote is not oppression. It is not segregation. It is not racism.
0: Wow. That's some good stuff right there. That's Martin Luther King Jr.-esque, right? As far as what is real and what is BS, and Wesley Hunt nails it there, no question about it. Before we go to break, you got to hear this. It's my favorite clip from SNL, like all time. All right, Dana Carvey as John McLaughlin. Now, you guys hear me on this show say, and I got two words for you, bye-bye. Well, that's from McLaughlin. He always said that. So it's a tribute to him. Granted, I'm quoting something from like 30-something years ago, but the point is that McLaughlin always did these panels, right? And always, in the end, ask for people's opinions and then tell them why their opinions are wrong and not actually, you know, opinion. But in other words, his world was fact, right? Even though his world was also opinion, if that makes sense. Anyway, my favorite clip from SNL of all time, John McLaughlin, the McLaughlin Group, Dana Carvey, one of the best of all time. Cut number four, go.
2: Yeah. Issue number two. Maggie out, Major in. The new British Prime Minister. Some believe he's a Thatcher clone. Will he carry out her policies? Chuck, come on.
22: Well, Thatcherites are privately rejoiced.
2: Wrong, more tone.
23: Well, see, Thatcher endorsed...
2: Wrong! On a scale of 1 to 14, 1 being lowest degree of likelihood, 14 being absolute metaphysical certitude, what are the chances of Major continuing Thatcher's alliance with Bush vis-a-vis the Iraqis? Eleanor Clift.
24: I'd say about a 12.
2: Pat Buchanan!
25: Oh, the 14 is most likely.
2: Yes?
25: I'd have to say about a 9.
2: Jump, jump on!
22: Lower, like 5.
2: More tone!
25: 8.
2: Wrong! The actual degree of likelihood is 6.5.
25: Oh.
2: Issue number 3, life after death. Some pundits say it doesn't exist. Theologians disagree. Is there an afterlife? Jack, come on.
22: I really don't know.
2: Mortone!
25: Well, it's not my field.
2: Pat Buchanan!
25: I'd like to believe, but it's...
2: Wrong! There is life after death. The soul does not ascend to heaven, but rather rests in a limbo state that varies depending on the karma of the spirit. Issue number 4, intelligent beings on other planets, yes or no? Pat Buchanan!
25: I would think so, but...
2: Eleanor Clift!
24: Don't know.
2: Jack, come on!
22: Me either.
2: Mortone town!
25: Well, no one really knows. No.
2: Wrong! There is intelligent life in the 11th galaxy on the planet Neptar, which will conquer Earth in the year 5482, utilizing us for slave labor and the Chelonian salt mines. Issue number 5. What number am I thinking of? Pat Buchanan!
25: Jeez, 82.
2: Wrong! Eleanor Clift!
24: Is it between 1
2: Don't
24: and 100?
2: Don't skirt the issue!
24: 40!
2: Wrong! Mortone Tyne!
25: 212?
2: Wrong! Jacarino!
22: 2?
2: Wrong! The correct answer is 134. Issue number 6, what did you have for breakfast today? Eleanor!
24: Some cantaloupe.
2: Mortone Town, USA!
25: I had poached eggs and toast.
2: Jack Jamundo!
22: Bacon and eggs.
2: Patty Patty Buke Buke!
25: I'm thinking waffles, maybe
2: Wrong!
25: A little...
2: Wrong! You all had Special K with banana!
0: Oh, that's beautiful. That's perfect. Oh, my goodness gracious. I could listen to that all day. I'm actually tearing up laughing. It's that good. Dana Carvey as John McLaughlin. And again, when I say bye-bye, that is the way John ended the McLaughlin Group way, way back when, unfortunately, he passed away some years ago. Anyway, this is Joe Concha. This is the Joe Concha Show, Concha at Night, whatever you want to call it. Back with so much more, and we wrap this puppy up in just a moment.
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3: President Trump says the upcoming UFC fight night at the White House is going to be the greatest show on earth. Trump hyped the fights from the Oval Office while surrounded by the fighters participating in the two bouts.
4: There are no people tougher in sports than the people behind me. These are the toughest people. I know them all.
3: It'll happen June 14th on the White House lawn in celebration of the United States' 250th birthday and President Trump's 80th birthday.
4: It's never going to happen again. Never happened before. And it's all of the best fighters, the best four fighters standing right behind me, and all champions. And it's going to happen right in front of the White House.
3: A 6-foot wire mesh fence shaped into an octagon will be set up on the lawn. I'm James Flippin, and this is the Worldwide News Network.
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3: Summer's here, except it kind of isn't, because it's going to be like Seattle all weekend. And the irony is that Seattle is going to be 75 and sunny all weekend. And here in the New York area, we're going to have rain, wind, like Maine in March. Congratulations, everybody. You would think that we just get one nice weekend, just one. Memorial Day weekend, play a little Beach Boys, 80 degrees, sunny, Coney Island, Spring Lake, New Jersey, the Hamptons, which I hate. No, can't happen. Anyway, we'll fade out here as we go to, let's talk about the climate, since that would be an easy pivot to get to. Apparently, all these climate change predictions have now been rescinded by a UN report based on like 100 scientists who say, you know, all those worst case scenarios that we talked about a couple years ago. Whoops, my bad. Nope, ain't gonna happen. And here's my friend Greg Gutfeld reacting in only a way Gutfeld can. Cut number 14, go.
4: After decades of screaming that the planet is 6 minutes away from extinction, the UN-backed climate change panel just rescinded its doomsday predictions. Ooh. Turns out the so-called model they used for years, which projected massive sea level rises, global crop failures, and rapid melting of glaciers, was about as authentic as Ilhan Omar's marriage.
3: Oh. That's very good.
4: True.
3: It's true. Meanwhile, I got to get back to this Jeff Bezos interview on CNBC with Andrew Ross Sorkin, which I thought was very fair. And I like the fact it was as long as it was, because you're talking about one of the richest men in the world. Amazon, which, you know, we look back through history, is one of the most transformative companies that you could ever imagine. As far as, again, I hate to put it this way, but it puts so many stores out of business. Because why would you leave your house when you could get something delivered? In many cases now, they offer, like, you can have it in 3 hours and pay another, like, you know, $4. Okay, great. No problem. Because I think in some people's world, time is money, right? So if I have to go to a mall to get something, I got to go to a store and get something. By the time I drive there, get the thing, come back, is $4, $3? I know that there's something like three-hour delivery that's $2.99. Is that worth it for me? Yeah, totally. Absolutely. It's there and it's done. And some things you got to buy in person, like, you know, sneakers, for example. Even though I also ordered my sneakers from Amazon because, again, you know, I'm at an age now where the foot isn't changing. I'm a 9.5, and that's simple, right? I buy a jersey, baseball, football jersey. It's all I wear. Yeah, it's a large, right? 48, especially, not an extra large. I'm not that big, but at the same time, I like it to be a little loose. You know, sometimes a medium, but mostly a large. The point is that Bezos has created something that has changed the lives of so many people. And again, like I said earlier in the show, he employs alone through Amazon 1.5 million people globally. That's a good thing. And you have AOC attacking Bezos, Musk, billionaires in general. They're the problem. No, actually, they're the solution. They make our worlds better, employ people, and give them health benefits and all that fun stuff. Anyway, here is Bezos on Zoran Mamdani, the mayor of New York, on taxes and schools. And again, this is exactly right. We should have private, we should have a company like Amazon run New York City schools instead of the government, because the government always screws up and places like Amazon know this thing called efficiency. Cut number 13, go.
5: People want me to pay more billions,
6: right?
5: Then let's have that debate. But don't pretend, you know, that's going to solve the problem. You could double the taxes I pay, and it's not going to help that teacher in Queens. I promise you. Yeah. If we ran Amazon the way New York City runs their school system,
6: right,
5: your packages would take 6 weeks to arrive. We'd have to charge you a $100 delivery fee. And then when the package did finally arrive, it'd have the wrong item in it anyway.
3: Yep, exactly right. That's the way things work. I mean, look at the test scores. Look at places like Chicago, where they only increase the budgets for education. And then you have something like 20% of seventh graders that read at a proficient level. Think about that for a minute. The ROI, you keep increasing the dollars going in, and the results keep going down. Why is that? Well, maybe the system is broken. Maybe we don't tax billionaires. Maybe we have them run things more. That would only make sense. Meanwhile, here's, speaking of education, Bezos on the ROI for New York City students specifically. Cut number 10, go.
7: I'll give you an example. The New York City school system,
6: right?
7: They spend $44,000 per student. $44,000. That's 30% more per student than other big cities like Chicago, right, LA, and Boston. And it's three times more than Miami and Houston. And by the way, New York City doesn't get better outcomes. So what this, listen, let me just say, if we ran Amazon the way New York City runs their school system,
6: right,
7: your packages would take 6 weeks to arrive. We'd have to charge you a $100 delivery fee. And then when the package did finally arrive, it'd have the wrong item in it anyway.
3: And that's why so many people are leaving New York City. You're like, okay, I pay a bunch in taxes. I have to deal with this horrible weather, traffic. And what am I getting in return? If I pay more into the system, I expect improvements. And instead, it is completely the opposite. Meanwhile, this is hilarious, actually. Tucker Carlson is not happy about Thomas Massie's loss in Kentucky. Massie, the guy who voted against one big, beautiful bill, which would have increased taxes by as much as 30% if it didn't pass, because Trump tax cuts would have expired. The same guy who voted against DHS funding, voted against border security, voted against the Iron Dome in Israel, voted with the squad more than he ever voted with Republicans. So yeah, maybe you're not on the right team now at this point. Well, he lost quite easily last night, that being Thomas Massie, by about 10 points to a guy who seems like, you know, the type of guy that you could really root for. Ed Gowrain, former Navy SEAL, former Army Ranger, now current farmer. Yeah, good for him. Anyway, Tucker is not happy about this for whatever reason, because Tucker, I don't know what happened to this person, but here he is in cut number 15. Go.
8: Okay, so do they? I mean, this is the end of the Republican Party, not just that I supported. I would never, ever, it's immoral to support this, in my opinion, but anti-free speech, pro-tilling, I mean, it's grotesque in every way. But it's also the end of the Republican Party that we had in the beginning of something new and deeply unpopular. They got to know that.
3: Yeah, good riddance. Meanwhile, Scott Jennings, who is now the common sense Republican commentator over on CNN, here is him on why Thomas Massie lost, and this sums it up perfectly. Cut number 16, go.
9: But who they also voted for is voting with the Democrats against the agenda of the president that they overwhelmingly supported. They take notice of it. That's what is.
10: And see, but when these cowards lose, they blame Jews. That should be a slogan. When you lose, you blame a Jew. Like, they're diverting from the topic that's at hand. An obstructionist, an anti-Trump person, when people voted for Trump, they're going to not vote for you. That's like if I was doing something and I said, I don't support Trump anymore. And then I wonder why people quit following me. Because they like Trump more than they like me.
3: That sums it up completely and totally perfectly. Again, Thomas Massie lost because I'm not saying that you have to be completely and totally loyal to Trump. But at the same time, when you vote against border security, DHS, tax cuts, you're not a Republican anymore. You are a cheesy performance artist. Good riddance, Thomas Massie. Have fun with your show on CNN. Anyway, it's the Beach Boys on a Thursday night. We're back tomorrow night, 9 p.m. Eastern Time on WABC and on stations around the country. Until then, I got two words for you in the great words of John McLaughlin. Bye-bye.
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0: Cloudy overnight, chance of showers, maybe even a rumble of thunder, low temperatures in the low to mid-50s. Mainly cloudy on Friday, a 60% chance of showers and a few thunderstorms, and the rain chance lasting into the evening. High of 67. I'm Chief Meteorologist Bill Randby from KETV News Watch 7.
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10: We are in the NIL era, where it has never been easier to put teams. It has never been easier to acquire players. It has never been more accessible to watch film, to watch a player, to say, that player's good, that player will fit in our system, and then acquire that player. Gone are the days where all the previous success mattered so much to the point of your recruitment. It still matters, but it does not matter as much as it does. What matters is money and dollars and evaluation and development. And it's never, ever been easy to go from having your team being average to then making them really good, or having your team going from bad to making them very competitive. It has never been easier. Indiana won a national championship, everybody. When I ask somebody, what are your expectations for Nebraska football if there were to be a 24-team college football playoff, and you go, well, you know, they haven't been top 25 since 2013, or they haven't been able to have this success in this decade. I don't give a damn about the past. And Nebraska football has invested enough resources, whether it be through coaching, or whether it be through acquisition of players, or whether it be through facilities, or whether it be through nutrition, to year in and year out be one of the best 24 teams in the country. The bar to make the college football playoff is not that high when it's 2014. I don't agree at all with making the college football playoff two every 6 years. It's a 2014 playoff. Viewing it from the macro perspective, Nebraska is good, invest enough to be in the top 24 year in and year out.
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0: We are on our radio. He's Eric Carly, and I'm Gary McNamara. Hopefully, a year from now, we will not be doing a Republican autopsy.
1: Well, I think you and I kind of do it on the fly, don't we? I mean, we always do these autopsies for both parties, I think, on the fly. But our frustration is that the GOP has great opportunity and doesn't take advantage of it. I think Trump has at times, but then as soon as he starts that, then all of a sudden he throws something in his own way, you know, and, you know, like 500,000 Chinese students.
0: Yeah. Where the hell that come from?
1: You know, I mean, I don't know how much of a move that will be in November, but the point is that messaging, there's still a lot of work to be done for the GOP.
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0: ABC News, I'm Dave Packer. More Republicans on Capitol Hill objecting to President Trump's $1.8 billion fund that could give payouts to those who claim they were targeted by federal prosecutors. Acting Attorney General Todd Blanche scrambled to Capitol Hill to speak with Republicans.
1: And it's not clear if they had any assurances from the acting attorney general about how this could be tweaked or changed. But lawmakers who were leaving were expressing frustration with how that meeting went. And sounds like he certainly got an earful, what we've been hearing in public comments from Republicans even over the last 24 hours, that they're very frustrated with this.
0: ABC's Karen Travers, 41-year-old NASCAR legend Kyle Busch died after his family said he was undergoing treatment due to a severe illness. Stephen Colbert hosting the final episode of The Late Show Thursday night.
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0: His final guest, Paul McCartney. 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
3: Cloudy overnight, chance of showers, maybe even a rumble of thunder, low temperatures in the low to mid-50s. Mainly cloudy on Friday, a 60% chance of showers and a few thunderstorms, and the rain chance lasting into the evening. High of 67. I'm Chief Meteorologist Bill Randby from KETV News Watch 7.
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0: We are Red Eye Radio. He's Eric Carly, and I'm Gary McNamara. Welcome, and good morning. Yeah, I found the article. There it is, the panic industry's new target. And when Bezos talked about, in CNBC, they talked about Eric Schmidt, the former Google CEO, when he was booed, when he started talking about AI, said... He then continued these prepared remarks. There is fear in your generation that the future has already been written, that machines are coming, that the jobs are evaporating, that the climate is breaking, that politics is fractioning, you're inheriting a mess that you did not create. He went on to urge graduates to not let the fear rob them. And this article goes on to talk about, well, Mr. Schmidt, you created a lot of that fear with climate change.
1: Yeah,
0: that exactly. AI now is replacing climate change.
1: Right.
0: Because, again, the argument is the unknown.
1: Right. Yeah. And so something you can't prove or disprove.
0: You create panic of the unknown.
1: Exactly.
0: You're responsible. Don't be mad that they're booing you.
2: ABC News, I'm Dave Packer. More Republicans on Capitol Hill objecting to President Trump's $1.8 billion fund that could give payouts to those who claim they were targeted by federal prosecutors. Acting Attorney General Todd Blanche scrambled to Capitol Hill to speak with Republicans.
3: And it's not clear if they had any assurances from the acting attorney general about how this could be tweaked or changed. But lawmakers who were leaving were expressing frustration with how that meeting went. And sounds like he certainly got an earful, what we've been hearing in public comments from Republicans even over the last 24 hours, that they're very frustrated with this.
2: ABC's Karen Travers, 41-year-old NASCAR legend Kyle Busch died after his family said he was undergoing treatment due to a severe illness. Stephen Colbert hosting the final episode of The Late Show Thursday night.
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5: Cloudy overnight, chance of showers, maybe even a rumble of thunder, low temperatures in the low to mid-50s. Mainly cloudy on Friday, a 60% chance of showers and a few thunderstorms, and the rain chance lasting into the evening. High of 67. I'm Chief Meteorologist Bill Ranby from KETV News Watch 7.
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0: Jerry McNamara. And I'm just playing this audio cut. Listening to this audio cut, it was Wolf Blitzer.
1: Okay.
0: I can't believe he went to the same high school that I did, with Representative Jared Moskowitz.
1: Mm-hmm.
0: But we're just going to play. We'll play the representative's comments later. But I just want to play this. He also pointed out this, and they are correct in this with the autopsy. But this isn't just a problem with the Harris campaign. It's a problem with the Democratic Party. Here we go.
1: All right.
2: It urges Democrats to shift away from identity politics and move toward a middle class appeal.
0: Identity politics is the racism of the Democratic Party. As we have always said, they recognize that judging people by groups and not individuals is a problem. That was actually correct in the autopsy.
1: Yes, it is.

0: ABC News, I'm Dave Packard. Growing controversy over President Trump's $1.8 billion fund of taxpayer money that could give payouts to political allies who claim they were targeted by the Justice Department under President Biden. In a heated meeting today with Acting AG Todd Blanche, some Republican senators fearing it'll cost them the majority. An Iran War Powers resolution was pulled at the last minute today after attendance issues from some within the GOP. There was outrage. House Rules Committee Chair Jim McGovern.
1: Mr. Speaker, further parliamentary inquiry. Are we not voting on it because the American people are sick and tired of this illegal war that is costing tens of billions of dollars?
0: A former Minnesota nonprofit leader sentenced to nearly 42 years in prison today. Amy Bach was convicted of illegally receiving $250 million in federal funds that were meant to feed underprivileged children. Succession? The provincial premier says Alberta will hold a non-binding referendum on staying in Canada. This is ABC News.
2: Mostly cloudy with scattered rain showers and storms here for your Friday. A chance for an isolated strong severe storm with large hail and damaging winds, a bit of a concern into the afternoon. High today 68 degrees with southeasterly gusts up to 25 miles an hour. Showers and storms taper off this evening and tonight, becoming partly cloudy overnight, cool with a low of 50. I'm meteorologist Caitlin Harvey with KETV Newswatch 7.
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0: 26 now after the hour. Welcome back. You're with America in the Morning. Death row inmate receives a reprieve in Tennessee after an aborted execution attempt. Correspondent Lisa Dwyer explains.
1: Tennessee's governor has granted a one-year stay of execution for Tony Carruthers after his lethal injection was halted when officials struggled to find a vein for more than an hour. Maria DeLiberato, an attorney for Carruthers, says she saw him wincing and groaning and called it horrible to watch. The Tennessee Department of Corrections says medical personnel had quickly established a primary IV line, but were unable to find a suitable vein for a backup line, as required by the state's execution protocol. Carruthers was sentenced to death after he was found guilty in the 1994 kidnappings and murders of three people in Memphis. I'm Lisa Dwyer.
0: Millions in the U.S. are getting away for the Memorial Day weekend. Correspondent Jennifer King reports that high gas prices, with every state now above $4 a gallon, isn't stopping everyone.
2: AAA predicts 45 million Americans will travel at least 50 miles from home this holiday weekend, around 39 million by car. It's a record number, but only about a 1% increase from 2025. Inflation and fuel prices are putting a dent in travelers' wallets. Government data shows airfares have gone up 20% this year, and AAA says the average price for gas is up 30%.
3: My guess is that we're going to start to see some people making choices maybe not to travel as far.
2: Oakland University business professor Michael Greiner says Americans prioritize travel but are likely to be making some adjustments.
3: They might not eat out as much as they might have, or they might not spend as much money on certain more expensive activities.
2: I'm Jennifer King.
0: America in the Morning for Friday, May 22nd, 2026 is produced by Jeff McKay. I'm John Trout. This is Westwood One.
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5: ABC News, I'm Dave Packer. More Republicans on Capitol Hill objecting to President Trump's $1.8 billion fund that could give payouts to those who claim they were targeted by federal prosecutors. Acting Attorney General Todd Blanche scrambled to Capitol Hill to speak with Republicans.
6: And it's not clear if they had any assurances from the acting attorney general about how this could be tweaked or changed. But lawmakers who were leaving were expressing frustration with how that meeting went. And sounds like he certainly got an earful, what we've been hearing in public comments from Republicans even over the last 24 hours, that they're very frustrated with this.
5: ABC's Karen Travers, 41-year-old NASCAR legend Kyle Busch died after his family said he was undergoing treatment due to a severe illness. Stephen Colbert hosting the final episode of The Late Show Thursday night.
7: If you're just tuning into The Late Show, you missed a lot.
5: His final guest, Paul McCartney. This is ABC News.
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14: Mostly cloudy with scattered rain showers and storms here for your Friday. A chance for an isolated strong to severe storm with large hail and damaging winds, a bit of a concern into the afternoon. High today 68 degrees with southeasterly gusts up to 25 miles an hour. Showers and storms taper off this evening and tonight, becoming partly cloudy overnight, cool with a low of 50. I'm meteorologist Caitlin Harvey with KETV Newswatch 7.
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0: This is America in the Morning from Westwood One. Coming up this half hour,
19: the House Oversight Committee hears closed-door testimony from a key witness in the Jeffrey Epstein investigation. I'm John Stolness in Washington.
20: The U.S. Secretary of State says Cuba poses a national security threat. I'm Clayton Neville.
21: A developing El Nino will tamp down the Atlantic hurricane season this year. I'm Jennifer King.
22: A judge drops felony charges against a school administrator for a shooting by a six-year-old student. I'm Katie Clark with details.
23: Competitive eater Joey Chestnut is on probation after pleading guilty to a misdemeanor battery charge. I'm Gethin Coolball.
24: Star Wars hops a flight from the small screen to return to theaters this summer. I'm Kevin Carr.
0: Back after these messages.
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47: Babes, what are you doing?
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0: 32. Here with America in the Morning and the all-important Memorial Day weekend forecast. Here's AccuWeather.com meteorologist LaTroy Thornton.
51: Two separate areas with the risk for severe weather will emerge later today, with the westernmost of those zones extending from the Oklahoma and Texas panhandles into far northeastern New Mexico, far southeastern Colorado, and some southwestern parts of Kansas. Within this relatively small zone, thunderstorms developing this afternoon and lasting into tonight may bring hail, some downpours, and localized damaging wind gusts of 60 to 70 miles miles per hour. The eastern severe risk zone covers an area where low pressure develops and tracks its way toward the Ohio Valley, providing the risk for thunderstorms this afternoon and evening that may bring hail, flash flooding, damaging wind gusts of 55 to 65 miles per hour, even some tornadoes from northwestern Alabama into central Tennessee and western and central portions of Kentucky. However, it's a fairly active day east of the Rockies in general, with at least a chance for some precipitation for most areas from the plains eastward,

0: the vertical wind shear, which disrupts the outflow at higher levels. It makes it harder for development of the eastern waves coming off of Africa to strengthen into storms. However, in the central and eastern Pacific, the El Niño reduces the vertical wind shear, essentially the opposite of the Atlantic, which is why we're expecting above average season.
1: Jacobs says new technology, including drones and AI, is making their forecasts more accurate.
0: In the central and eastern Pacific, we're expecting a 70% chance of above normal activity. The eastern Pacific, we're expecting 15 to 22 named storms, 9 to 14 hurricanes, 5 to 9 major hurricanes. And in the central Pacific, we're expecting 5 to 13 tropical cyclones.
1: As always, meteorologists warn that whatever the annual prediction, it only takes one major storm to endanger lives and cause a lot of damage. I'm Jennifer King.
2: It's 17 till. Among the stories we're covering next, a convicted fraudster is learning her sentence as authorities hunt for more suspects. That and more, plus Friday sports, when America in the Morning returns after these messages.
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0: mostly cloudy with scattered rain showers and storms here for your Friday. A chance for an isolated strong severe storm with large hail and damaging winds, a bit of a concern into the afternoon. High today, 68 degrees with southeasterly gusts up to 25 miles an hour. Showers and storms taper off this evening and tonight, becoming partly cloudy overnight, cool with a low of 50. I'm meteorologist Caitlin Harvey with KETV Newswatch 7.
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2: ABC News, I'm Sherry Preston. Continued backlash against the president's nearly $1.8 billion fund set up to compensate people who say they were targeted by the Biden administration. ABC's Ali Pekoran with more on the Republicans now speaking out against it.
3: One of the issues that pretty immediately emerged on Capitol Hill as that fund came into focus was the fact that some of this money could, in theory, go to January 6th rioters who stormed the Capitol, including some potentially who maybe assaulted police officers that day. That's something that a lot of Republicans on Capitol Hill have had a huge problem with.
2: The world of NASCAR reeling after the sudden death of 41-year-old Kyle Busch. He died this week after an undisclosed illness. On May 10th, he had asked a doctor to meet him after a race in New York, but the exact cause of death has not been disclosed. On this Memorial Day weekend, there will be a lot of rain in the Northeast, and that runway at New York's LaGuardia Airport is still shut down because of a sinkhole. This is ABC News.
4: Mostly cloudy with scattered rain showers and storms here for your Friday. A chance for an isolated strong to severe storm with large hail and damaging winds, a bit of a concern into the afternoon. High today 68 degrees with southeasterly gusts up to 25 miles an hour. Showers and storms taper off this evening and tonight, becoming partly cloudy overnight, cool with a low of 50. I'm meteorologist Caitlin Harvey with KETV Newswatch 7.
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0: 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Time now for the Friday Mic Drop. Subbing for me, it is Dom Savino. Good morning, Dom.
1: Good morning, Mike. How about this one to wake you up on a Friday morning? A California man recently found mystery droppings on the roof of his home and almost added his own after a brush with danger. Bill Dabney says he was walking around the property when he spotted poop on the roof of his guest house in Pasadena. Let's just say he could tell it didn't come from a bird. He was confused. How did a bigger animal get up there? Seconds later, he had his answer, because there it was, down the alley, a mountain lion about 10 yards away. Dabney says this thing was charging up like it was ready to pounce on him. Thankfully, the homeowner made it inside the house unscathed, and after he quadruple locked the door and closed the shutters, Dabney says he pulled up his home security footage and spotted the mountain lion hanging out on the property like it was the cougar's second home. The nerve! Mountain lion sightings are apparently quite common in Pasadena. There was one a few blocks away a couple days after Dabney's run-in. Remind me never to go to Pasadena.
0: Yeah, I guess not. I mean, this is just the definition of, like, blank around and find out, right?
1: Yep.
0: You know what I mean? Like, you know, just leave it be, you know? I mean, I guess you don't want just random poops sitting around in a place that it's not supposed to be, so you're going to have to clean it up, but all this investigation just leads to a run-in with a mountain lion.
1: Yeah, terrifying. Yeah. I can't imagine what I would do if I was walking around my backyard and saw a mountain lion back there.
0: Yeah. That's a part of the world with, like, mountain lions and bears and just a lot of, like, big toothed creatures that, you know, we don't generally get in this part of the world. I think we're very thankful for that.
1: Yeah. Give me the pigeons. How about those guys?
0: That's what we have to deal with mostly.
1: That's right, Mike. I can rock with them. Well, thankfully, we've also reached the unofficial start of summer. Of course, Memorial Day always brings one of the busiest weekends of the baseball season, but it doesn't have to be the worst on your wallet. The New York Times is out with a roundup of stadium food policies, and it reminds us that baseball teams generally allow fans to bring at least some outside food. Every ballpark is different, but if you're heading to the yard this weekend, here's some inspiration. Lifelong Milwaukee Brewers fan Mitchell Krebs went to a game earlier this season with six friends, and between them, they carried in all the cooked ingredients for a full spaghetti dinner, plates and garlic bread included.
0: Yum.
1: Win Lee has been rooting for the Houston Astros for decades. He's got season tickets. He says he always brings food into the games. Last year, he took it a step further. Crawfish and a couple ears of corn in a clear Ziploc bag. An A's fan, K-Dreth fondly remembers her and her mom would bring two tumbler mugs to ball games in Oakland, one with coffee, the other with hot water and hot dogs.
0: Apparently my dad was a visionary, because back in the 80s, we would only bring our own food in, because it was too cheap to buy the food at Yankee Stadium. So, yeah, we brought our own food all the time. But I assumed by now the rules were much more stringent about bringing in your own food. I never try to do it now, because I just assumed you can't.
1: No, you don't have to worry about it anymore, Mike. You can still bring the hot dogs or the full three-course meal.
0: Yeah, or was it the crawfish?
1: The crawfish and corn.
0: Whatever you're feeling like that day.
1: Could you imagine sitting at the ballpark or airplane or wherever, somebody cracks out crawfish?
0: Yeah, I mean, at least you're outside. At least that smell has somewhere to go.
1: That's
0: a airplane,
1: good point.
0: Different story.
1: Yeah.
0: Thanks, Dom. 13 minutes in front of the hour.
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4: Good morning, this is Chris Burnett. We'll begin in the Big Apple, where the New York Knicks defeated the Cleveland Cavaliers 109-93 at Madison Square Garden for a 2-0 series lead in the Eastern Conference Final before heading to Cleveland for Game 3.
5: Cleveland just holding the ball near midcourt. 3-2-1. It's over. Final score, Knicks 109, Cavs 93. New York leads it 2-0. Two wins to go for a trip to the NBA Finals for the first time in 27 years.
4: That heard right here on ESPN Radio. The Cavaliers fought a 2-7 on the road this postseason. Teams that lead 2-0 in a best-of-seven series win the series 92% of the time. The Montreal Canadiens used a strong start to defeat the Carolina Hurricanes 6-2 in Game 1 of the East Final in the Stanley Cup playoffs.
6: An explosive start tonight in Game 1 for the Montreal Canadiens. Sees them fire four unanswered to charge ahead 4-1 in the first, and they never look back tonight. A statement victory in Game 1 of the Eastern Conference Finals. Sees the Habs take this one in Carolina by a 6-2 final.
4: That from TSN 690. The Canadiens now 7-2 on the road this postseason, tying a franchise record. The Hurricanes, having not played in 12 days, have now lost all four games against the Canadiens this season. Game 2 in Raleigh on Saturday night, puck drops at 7 Eastern. And breaking news on Thursday, two-time NASCAR Cup Series champion and one of NASCAR's greatest drivers, Kyle Busch, a face of the sport, has died unexpectedly at the age of 41. His family put out a statement on Thursday that the two-time champion had been hospitalized with a severe illness and would not race in Sunday's Coca-Cola 600. Busch won 234 combined races across NASCAR's three national series, which is

0: One lucky New Jersey lottery player got the surprise of a lifetime when he found a ticket worth millions in an old pair of pants. People.com says the unidentified player found the winning pick six ticket from last May, just 8 days before it was set to expire. It was worth $5.9 million. When the lottery announced last month that the massive prize had not been claimed, the winner decided to speak with the employees at the gas station, which he frequented often. While they didn't know for sure who the winner was, they knew that only a few of their regular players opted for pick six as their game of choice, and they told them to double-check everything. After checking every possible corner, he decided to go through his closet and check every pants pocket, one of which did, in fact, have a crumpled multi-million dollar winning pick six ticket stuffed inside. That'll do it for this hour. For Nicole Murray and Dom Savino, I'm Mike Gavin. 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

0: mostly cloudy with scattered rain showers and storms here for your Friday. A chance for an isolated strong to severe storm with large hail and damaging winds, a bit of a concern into the afternoon. High today 68 degrees with southeasterly gusts up to 25 miles an hour. Showers and storms taper off this evening and tonight, becoming partly cloudy overnight, cool with a low of 50. I'm meteorologist Caitlin Harvey with KETV Newswatch 7.
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0: from the Plumrite Time Saving Traffic Center. So far, there doesn't seem to be any major slowdowns or lane restrictions to worry about in the early hours of this Friday morning. Major routes like I-80, Dodge, and the JFK still look to be moving right at their normal speed limits. So overall, if you're just heading out for your commute, it should be smooth sailing out there. I'm Jake Janicek.
1: We asked kids what it took to be a dad. 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
2: News. I'm Sherry Preston. The illness NASCAR driver Kyle Busch's family says he was suffering before his death has not been disclosed, but we do know the 41-year-old had asked for medical help recently while struggling with a cold. ABC News medical contributor Dr. Alok Patel.
3: In some situations, what may seem like a routine cold can actually turn into pneumonia, sepsis, meningitis, or may even affect other organs in your body. This can lead to some severe complications.
2: Busch was a two-time NASCAR Cup Series champion. The long Memorial Day weekend will be full of rain in the Northeast, where one of the runways at New York's LaGuardia Airport is still shut down because of a sinkhole. Secretary of State Marco Rubio in Sweden for a meeting of NATO foreign ministers, saying of the war in Iran,
4: there's been some slight progress. I don't want to exaggerate it, but there's been a little bit of movement, and that's good. The fundamentals remain the same. Iran can never have a nuclear weapon.
2: Price of a gallon of regular gas, $4.55, according to Gas Buddy, $1.61 higher than the start of the war. This is ABC News.
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7: Mostly cloudy with scattered rain showers and storms here for your Friday. A chance for an isolated strong severe storm with large hail and damaging winds, a bit of a concern into the afternoon. High today 68 degrees with southeasterly gusts up to 25 miles an hour. Showers and storms taper off this evening and tonight, becoming partly cloudy overnight, cool with a low of 50. I'm meteorologist Caitlin Harvey with KETV Newswatch 7.
8: From the Plumrite time-saving traffic center, so far there doesn't seem to be any major slowdowns or lane restrictions to worry about in the early hours of this Friday morning. Major routes like I-80, Dodge, and the JFK still look to be moving right at their normal speed limits. So overall, if you're just heading out for your commute, it should be smooth sailing out there. I'm Jake Janicek.
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0: 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Good morning, Dom.
1: Good morning, Mike. If you're feeling hungry and rich, have a slice of the high life. Today, a pizza shop in Philadelphia is debuting a slice with fish eggs on it. Yes, that's Caviar Pizza from Marina's Pizza Company, which is fittingly located in Philly's Fishtown neighborhood. The restaurant says its bougie meal is a large white slice with a blend of imported Italian cheese, adorned with 1 ounce of premium caviar on a gold plate, complete with a mother-of-pearl keepsake spoon. Mm. Here's the sticker shock. $55 per slice.
0: Whoa.
1: For those who have not had their coffee this morning and can't do the math, that would be $440 for a regular 8-slice pie. Now, this is no surprise. Everybody's got an opinion on this posh pizza, and most of it is positive. A food critic for the Philadelphia Inquirer says the slice brings, quote, melted cheese, warm crusts, and creamy richness, while the caviar adds a, quote, gentle pop and clean salinity, whatever that is. The pizza shop says the caviar pie is a limited time special, so get over to Philly if you want a piece of it.
0: Yeah, hit the ATM, maybe sell some plasma on your way over there.
1: Right.
0: I mean, $55. Like, I hate it when people try to sort of, you know, to kind of make basic, cheap things more luxurious.
1: Mm-hmm.
0: You know, this is a food that's supposed to be a couple of bucks.
1: Yep.
0: $55, and, you know, again, I understand, I guess, why, you know, a rich person might pull up in their fancy car and, you know, just because they're bored, basically, and want to buy this, but I don't understand why any other person would be interested.
1: I don't either. I'm good with the $3 cheese slice. I love when places still have dollar slices.
0: Yes. I mean, they're not the best, but,
1: no.
0: you know, if you're in a pinch, you know, they'll do the job. Let's put it that way.
1: That's exactly right. This is not a dollar slice.
0: Yeah, no, it definitely not. $55. Unbelievable.
1: Yeah. You can put your caviar pizza right next to the pineapple and ham pizza, your Hawaiian pie. No, thank you.
0: I like this. You and I on the same pizza wavelength.
1: Yeah. And, Mike, you can wash down that caviar pizza with a slice of just desserts, because a burglar in California is wishing he got a dose of instant karma after he wound up stuck for 10 hours inside the walls of the business he tried to rob. Cops working the late-night shift in the city of Salinas stopped at Brugge Coffee for a cup of joe, and while they were there, they heard a faint call of help coming from the walls of the store. Once backup arrived, they tore through those walls, even had to pry through some cinder block and cement, and found 29-year-old Isaac Valencia. He apparently tried to break into that coffee shop from the roof above before it had opened hours prior, but he wound up stuck in the walls instead. He's been booked in the Monterey County Jail on burglary charges.
0: Oh, Dom, you know, this hits me right in the feels. You know, we love a great dumb criminal story here. And dumb criminals who don't have a good way to get out, who, like, get in but don't know how to leave, those are the best kind as far as I'm concerned.
1: I've never heard of this before. He didn't even rob anything.
0: Yeah. Just got stuck. Hung out for 10 hours.
1: A would-be robber, I guess, is the best way to describe it.
0: Yeah, I don't even call him a robber if he didn't actually steal anything. Technically, I don't know if that's correct.
1: Yeah, maybe tried to steal some building material. That was what he was left with.
0: Thanks, Dom. 13 minutes now in front of the hour on This Morning. America's First News.
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4: Good morning, this is Chris Burnett. We'll begin in the Big Apple, where the New York Knicks defeated the Cleveland Cavaliers 109-93 at Madison Square Garden for a 2-0 series lead in the Eastern Conference Final before heading to Cleveland for Game 3.
5: Cleveland just holding the ball near midcourt. 3-2-1. It's over. Final score, Knicks 109, Cavs 93. New York leads it 2-0. Two wins to go for a trip to the NBA Finals for the first time in 27 years.
4: That heard right here on ESPN Radio. The Cavaliers fought a 2-7 on the road this postseason. Teams that lead 2-0 in a best-of-seven series win the series 92% of the time. The Montreal Canadiens used a strong start to defeat the Carolina Hurricanes 6-2 in Game 1 of the East Final in the Stanley Cup playoffs.
6: An explosive start tonight in Game 1 for the Montreal Canadiens. Sees them fire 4 unanswered to charge ahead 4-1 in the first, and they never look back tonight. A statement victory in Game 1 of the Eastern Conference Finals. Sees the Habs take this one in Carolina by a 6-2 final.
4: That from TSN 690. The Canadiens now 7-2 on the road this postseason, tying a franchise record. The Hurricanes, having not played in 12 days, have now lost all four games against the Canadiens this season. Game 2 in Raleigh on Saturday night, puck drops at 7 Eastern. And breaking news on Thursday, two-time NASCAR Cup Series champion and one of NASCAR's greatest drivers, Kyle Busch, a face of the sport, has died unexpectedly at the age of 41. His family put out a statement on Thursday that the two-time champion had been hospitalized with a severe illness and would not race in Sunday's Coca-Cola 600. Busch won 234 combined races across NASCAR's three national series, which is the all-time record.
3: Council.

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1: Well, it's no secret that this Memorial Day weekend will cost you more. We know about gas prices, though AAA says 39 million people will be driving more than 50 miles from home this weekend. When you get there, hotel prices are up more than 4.5% year over year. Even if you wind up staying home, the prices for beef, tomatoes, and even drinks have driven up the cost of cookouts. So what can you do to save a few bucks? Well, not a whole lot, according to a survey by The Numerator. Many are looking to discount stores like Walmart, seeking out promotions and coupons, and switching to lower-priced brands. Some are also looking at switching to cheaper protein sources and buying local produce in season to cut costs. About 8 minutes in front of the hour now, here's Nicole Murray.
2: And now, the three big things you need to know. Number one.
3: Senate Republicans are pushing back against President Trump's new $1.8 billion anti-weaponization fund that would pay people who claim they have been politically targeted. North Carolina Senator Tom Tillis.
4: These people don't deserve restitution. Many of them deserve to be in prison. This is just stupid on stilts.
3: The House and Senate say they both will leave Washington for their Memorial Day recess without voting on a reconciliation package to fund federal immigration agencies.
2: Number two.
3: Secretary of State Marco Rubio says the chances of a negotiated settlement with Cuba are not high. Rubio, when asked about the status of humanitarian aid offered to Cuba.
5: So I was in Rome a couple weeks ago and met with the Catholic Church again. They're prepared to step forward. A bunch of other NGOs. I have a letter in my pocket right now from humanitarian organization that's already operating inside of Cuba that's prepared to do the distribution.
3: Rubio added that the United States would prefer a diplomatic solution.
2: Number three.
3: The Democratic National Committee has released an incomplete and critically annotated report detailing the party's mistakes in the 2024 presidential election after pressure from activists and elected officials to share it. The 192-page document details numerous issues, including late-arriving efforts to organize voters on the ground. Kyle Busch, two-time Cup Series champion, who won more races than anyone across NASCAR's three national series, has died. He was 41 years old. Busch in an interview after his victory in Dover, Delaware, just last week.
6: It's your 69th victory in this series, your fifth right here. Why do these moments never get old, Kyle?
7: Because you never know when the last one is.
3: While no cause of death was given, Busch's family said yesterday that he was hospitalized with a severe illness. Thousands of mourners have gathered for the funeral prayer for the three men who were shot and killed at an Islamic center in San Diego earlier this week. Taha Hassan was the imam who led the service.
8: Our message to everyone, let's work together to stop this hatred, stop this racism, stop dehumanizing the Muslim community.
3: And finally, some steals and deals for Memorial Day weekend. 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
3: Good luck.
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11: Friday morning, May 22nd. No Friday farmer joke today. Instead of tip of the hat to one of NASCAR's Goliaths, Kyle Busch, who suddenly, and you'd have to say tragically, passed away yesterday at the young age of 41. I am personally a huge NASCAR fan, and though I didn't root for the Candyman, I respected his race style. Your Ag Network sends our condolences to his family, his race team, and his fans. Now the markets. July corn rebounds overnight up 2.5 at 464. July soybeans plus 5 back to 1199. July bean oil 0.42 in the green 74.29. And July soybean meal 14. tents higher to 328. July Chicago wheat, 649. That's up 2.25. July Minneapolis back up near 693. And July Kansas City, 3.5 cents higher to 690. Cattle futures were down yesterday. August live cattle was off 595 to 239. August feeders were off 925. Still at 356, though. That's good news. And July lean hogs sit at $100 even, down 195 yesterday. Dow Jones, S&P, NASDAQ all higher with talks of an Iran peace deal in place. Crude oil dropped to $98 a barrel. Gold and silver both lower overnight.
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0: 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Hey, are you planning a spring wild turkey hunt? Many of us are. Then we need to remember safety first at all times when we're in the field. We need to be doubly sure of our targets and our backgrounds before we fire our shots. And never, ever wear the colors of the wild turkey gobbler: red, white, blue, and black. 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I'm Greg Wagner.
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0: Mostly cloudy with scattered rain showers and storms here for your Friday. A chance for an isolated strong severe storm with large hail and damaging winds, a bit of a concern into the afternoon. High today 68 degrees with southeasterly gusts up to 25 miles an hour. Showers and storms taper off this evening and tonight, becoming partly cloudy overnight, cool with a low of 50. I'm meteorologist Caitlin Harvey with KETV Newswatch 7.
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0: From the Plumrite Time Saving Traffic Center, heads up, there looks to be a disabled vehicle on the left shoulder at I-80 going westbound at 84th, so there could be some delays through that stretch. But overall, it's pretty clear across the metro in the early hours of this Friday morning. Other major routes in Dodge and the JFK still look to be moving smoothly. So if you're just heading out for your commute, it should be smooth sailing out there. I'm Jake Janicek.
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Hi, I'm Ryan Blaney, a third-generation race car driver, and we dedicate a lot of our time to going as fast as possible. 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

0: gas prices heat up, there are growing signs that consumers are cooling on big-ticket purchases such as refrigerators, other major home appliances, and even furniture. Gordon Deal is here with more.
1: We're speaking with Andrew Keschner, personal finance reporter at MarketWatch. The story is called Memorial Day Sales Markdown Fridges and Dishwashers. Too bad many Americans aren't buying them right now. All right, this is kind of like a, I guess, sort of like a, an economic or retail but what are we learning here? What's polling and or earning reports telling us?
2: Well, yeah, so it's telling us that right now, I mean, as gas prices have gone up and just, you know, that constant drumbeat of, like, constant price increases here and there, like, little bits here and there, people are pulling back on big-ticket appliances, unless, they, you know, I mean, if the fridge breaks down, if, you know, the stove breaks down, I mean, you know, people have to use, have to buy these things. But for the upgrades, for the, well, that looks like a great deal and might as well go for it, people are not doing that right now. Almost half of consumers said that they were uncomfortable or very uncomfortable buying a large appliance right now. Up from, you know, even 1 month earlier. I mean, we're hearing it from earnings calls where in Whirlpool said they were seeing recession type pullbacks on the discretionary spending. So it shows that, I mean, gas prices, I think it's like, it's a very front of mind thing. And when people see that going up, they start to all of a sudden, you know, try and keep their powder dry elsewhere.
1: Oh,
2: or,
1: goodness.
2: Yeah.
1: What do we typically see on Memorial Day? That this is like the appliance sale type of holiday?
2: Well, you know, as I kind of learned along the way, you know, it's like, well, why mattresses? Why these like home, you know, home furnishing things? And the thing is a lot of people, I mean, it's sort of kind of like tied with, you know, the real estate market and, you know, moving into new places, whether it's a new home or a new rental, and you need those new things in some instances. So it's typically the time for 10%, 20% off. Again, that might not be enough to entice people in the door this year.
1: We're speaking with Andy Keschner, personal finance reporter at MarketWatch. The story is called Memorial Day Sales Markdown Fridges and Dishwashers. Too bad many Americans aren't buying them right now. Is the guidance now to sort of hold your powder till July 4th? Keep it dry till July 4th?
2: Yeah. Hold the powder, or, you know, keep the fridge door shut on spending. I talked to one retail insider, and he was saying he's expecting for this upcoming, you know, holiday season, the kind of like the normal deals again, like kind of that 20% zone. But if and when customers don't really bite at it because, again, they're holding on to their money, businesses, they have to move inventory. And so July 4th sales could be a little bit more aggressive in their price discounts to hopefully entice people then. So, you know, if you're planning something, you can save your money, or you could just you know, pray that your dishwasher or the fridge doesn't break down until July 4th, and then go for it.
0: That's Andrew Keschner from MarketWatch with our own Gordon Deal. Just about 30 minutes after the hour now, you're listening to This Morning, America's First News.
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5: ABC News, I'm Sherry Preston. On the roads and in the air, 45 million Americans leaving home this Memorial Day weekend. ABC's Trevor Ault has more from LAX.
6: Michael Simmons is one of those travelers affected.
7: I mean, all flights are booked. They're all sold out.
6: Busy airports are already seeing longer lines. The TSA expects to screen 18.3 million people planning to fly through Wednesday. The busiest cities, Atlanta, Chicago, Dallas, and Denver, with more than 53,000 flights scheduled.
5: A record number of people driving, too, even though it costs more than 40% more to fill your gas tank this Memorial Day compared to last year. NASCAR and driver Kyle Busch's family releasing a statement saying he was a fierce, talented, and cared deeply about the sport and its fans. Busch died this week at age 41 after what's described as a severe illness. The World Health Organization is now reporting almost 750 reported cases of Ebola and 177 suspected deaths. This is ABC News.
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13: Mostly cloudy with scattered rain showers and storms here for your Friday. A chance for an isolated strong severe storm with large hail and damaging winds, a bit of a concern into the afternoon. High today 68 degrees with southeasterly gusts up to 25 miles an hour. Showers and storms taper off this evening and tonight, becoming partly cloudy overnight, cool with a low of 50. I'm meteorologist Caitlin Harvey with KETV Newswatch 7.
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0: every single American, and then a telephone. The adoption rate of the technologies continually massively compressed. The adoption of the internet, mobile devices, social media. And now we're talking about, you know, seeing AI adoption in certain things that will be in months, not years. So if something is, you know, self-learning and creating opportunities to compress that timeline further and further, you're also compressing the timeline for policy to be able to regulate. And I think that's where a lot of these concerns come, you know, come to everyone. When it, you know, took 10 years for social media to become a, you know, stabilized and fully flushed out product, then it took years for the policy to follow. We're not on a timeline of a decade for these types of things to be adopted.
1: All right. Not the last we'll be talking about this, I'm sure. Thanks, Ian. Ian Marlowe from FiTech Consultants. 20 minutes in front of the hour now on This Morning, America's First News. And coming up next, why some fans are bringing their home cooking to the ballpark.
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2: Are you all right?
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19: From the Plumrite Time Saving Traffic Center, heads up, there looks to be a disabled vehicle on the left shoulder at I-80 going westbound at 84th, so there could be some delays through that stretch. But overall, it's pretty clear across the metro in the early hours of this Friday morning. Other major routes in Dodge and the JFK still look to be moving smoothly. So if you're just heading out for your commute, it should be smooth sailing out there. I'm Jake Janicek.
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0: Now, more than ever, where you get your news matters. This is America's First News, This Morning with Gordon Deal.
1: Well, no secret that this Memorial Day weekend will cost you more. We know about gas prices, though AAA says 39 million people will be driving more than 50 miles from home this weekend. Then when you get there, hotel prices are up more than 4.5% year over year. Even if you wind up staying home, the prices for beef, tomatoes, and even drinks have driven up the cost of your home cookouts. As for gas prices, USA Today said the tried and true methods to save still include using gas price apps to find the cheapest gas near you, using grocery store fuel rewards programs, using credit card points for fuel discounts, paying cash when stations offer lower prices, and of course, taking it easy on the AC when you can. 8 minutes in front of the hour now, here's Nicole Murray.
0: And now, the three big things you need to know. Number one.
2: Senate Republicans are pushing back against President Trump's new $1.8 billion anti-weaponization fund that would pay people who claim they have been politically targeted. Florida Congressman Carlos Jimenez on ABC News.
3: The acting attorney general said was that anybody could apply. Well, you can apply. It doesn't mean you're going to get it. But no, I do not believe that anybody who is guilty of attacking any law enforcement officer should be entitled to any kind of settlement from that fund.
2: Meanwhile, the House and Senate say they both will leave Washington for the Memorial Day recess without voting on a reconciliation package to fund federal immigration agencies.
0: Number two.
2: Secretary of State Marco Rubio says the chances of a negotiated settlement with Cuba are not high. President Trump said his main goal is to help Cuba.
4: It's a failed country. Everybody knows it. They don't have electricity. They don't have money. They don't have really anything. They don't have food. And we're going to help them along, and we're going to help them because number one, I want to help them.
0: Number three.
2: The Democratic National Committee has released an incomplete and critically annotated report detailing the party's mistakes in the 2024 presidential election after pressure from activists and elected officials to share it. The 192-page document details numerous issues, including late-arriving efforts to organize voters on the ground. Tennessee has postponed the execution of a death row inmate after staff were unable to find a vein to administer a lethal drug. Tony Caruthers was convicted of kidnapping and murdering three people in 1994. Kyle Busch, a two-time Cup Series champion who won more races than anyone across NASCAR's three National Series, has died. He was 41 years old. Busch in an interview after his victory in Dover, Delaware just last week.
5: It's your 69th victory in this series, your fifth right here. Why do these moments never get old, Kyle?
6: Because you never know when the last one is.
2: While no cause of death was given, Busch's family said yesterday that he was hospitalized with a severe illness. And Hooters with a change of heart, the fast food chain known for its scantily dressed waitresses and chicken wings, said it is now working to be more family friendly.
1: And I can see why they'd want to do this. You want to broaden the appeal. You want to bring more customers through the door. But this was tried. I remember Las Vegas tried this like 30 years ago. They wanted to be more family friendly, and they kind of gave up on that. They're like, nah, we want all the adults back. Whatever happens in Vegas stays in Vegas, and we're not going to do the family friendly thing anymore.
2: Do you know when they tried it in Vegas, did they adjust the uniforms that the waitress is where? I'm just curious, because that's one of the most unfamily-friendly things I've ever seen.
1: They were trying to bring in the kids for a little while there, and they were like, yeah, you know what? Everybody wants to bring in the kids until the kids show up. And they're like, you know what? It's going to be adults only for a little while.
2: Oh, there you go.
1: Thanks, Nicole. 6 minutes in front of the hour.
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9: From ABC News, Wall Street Now. After stumbling through the week, investors hoped to head into the three-day holiday weekend on a high note. The Dow on Thursday rose 276 points to an all-time high close of 50,286. The S&P and NASDAQ also posted gains but fell short of their own records. What is normally the hottest time of the year for home sales may be cooled by rising interest rates. Before the war with Iran, rates had dipped below 6%. Freddie Mac says the average for a 30-year note is now up to just over 6.5%. The nation's insurance companies are bracing for Atlantic hurricane season 2026. Federal forecasters have offered a break in that dark cloud, predicting a below-average year with 8 to 14 named storms and up to 6 hurricanes. Kroger hopes to make waves in the grocery sector. CEO Greg Foran tells Bloomberg that he intends to increase sales by cutting prices on thousands of items. He says it's worked for competitors Walmart, Costco, and Trader Joe's. Jim Ryan, ABC News.
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0: One lucky New Jersey lottery player got the surprise of a lifetime when he found a ticket worth millions in an old pair of pants. People.com says the unidentified player found the winning pick six ticket from last May, just 8 days before it was set to expire. It was worth $5.9 million. When the lottery announced last month that the massive prize had not been claimed, the winner decided to speak with the employees at the gas station, which he frequented often. While they didn't know for sure who the winner was, they knew that only a few of their regular players opted for pick six as their game of choice, and they told them to double-check everything. After checking every possible corner, he decided to go through his closet and check every pants pocket, one of which did, in fact, have a crumpled multi-million dollar winning pick six ticket stuffed inside. That'll do it for this hour. For Nicole Murray and Dom Savino, I'm Mike Gavin. 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
1: From the Plumrite time-saving traffic center, overall still looks to be pretty clear across the metro. It is starting to pick up, though, on the JFK going northbound between F Street and I-80. But so far, other major routes like Dodge and I-80 are still moving smoothly this morning. Traffic could start picking up, though, in downtown by Charles Schwab Field with the Big Ten baseball tournament starting at 9 a.m. But for the most part, if you just had an hour for your commute, it should be smooth sailing out there. I'm Jake Janicek.
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0: Mostly cloudy with scattered rain showers and storms here for your Friday. A chance for an isolated strong to severe storm with large hail and damaging winds, a bit of a concern into the afternoon. High today, 68 degrees with southeasterly gusts up to 25 miles an hour. Showers and storms taper off this evening and tonight, becoming partly cloudy overnight, cool with a low of 50. I'm meteorologist Caitlin Harvey with KETV Newswatch 7.
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0: 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I've been surfing here since I was a kid. 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

0: From the Plumrite Time Saving Traffic Center, overall still looks to be pretty clear across the metro. It is starting to pick up, though, on the JFK going northbound between F Street and I-80. But so far, other major routes like Dodge and I-80 are still moving smoothly this morning. Traffic could start picking up, though, in downtown by Charles Schwab Field with the Big Ten baseball tournament starting at 9 a.m. But for the most part, if you just heading out for your commute, it should be smooth sailing out there. I'm Jake Janicek.
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0: ABC News. I'm Sherry Preston. 45 million Americans leaving home this Memorial Day weekend, even though it'll be raining in much of the eastern half of the country. ABC's Trevor Ault with more.
1: Millions of holiday weekend travelers set to take off.
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4: We're going to New Orleans.
1: But some are stranded because of that sinkhole at New York's LaGuardia Airport. The runway now closed through Saturday morning.
0: The other thing hampering some travelers, the high price of gas, cutting a few road trips short. Secretary of State Marco Rubio arriving in Sweden for talks with NATO allies as President Trump posts that the U.S. will be sending 5,000 more U.S. troops to Poland. The racing world remembering NASCAR driver Kyle Busch. His family saying Kyle was a rare talent, one who comes along once in a generation. This is fellow driver Denny Hamlin.
5: As a race fan, every race that he was in was more exciting to watch than the ones that he wasn't.
0: This is ABC News.
6: Mostly cloudy with scattered rain showers and storms here for your Friday. A chance for an isolated strong severe storm with large hail and damaging winds, a bit of a concern into the afternoon. High today 68 degrees with southeasterly gusts up to 25 miles an hour. Showers and storms taper off this evening and tonight, becoming partly cloudy overnight, cool with a low of 50. I'm meteorologist Caitlin Harvey with KETV Newswatch 7.
7: From the Plumrite Time Saving Traffic Center, it's starting to pick up in the metro as we get into rush hour. You can expect slow traffic on Dodge going eastbound between 108th and I-680, and it looks to be moving slow on the JFK going northbound between F Street and I-80. The other major route, I-80, is still looking to be moving smoothly this morning, but overall, if you're just heading out for your commute, you may want to take a few extra minutes. I'm Jake Janicek.
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0: Good morning. This is Chris Burnett. We'll begin in the Big Apple, where the New York Knicks defeated the Cleveland Cavaliers 109-93 at Madison Square Garden for a 2-0 series lead in the Eastern Conference Final before heading to Cleveland for Game 3.
1: Cleveland just holding the ball near midcourt. 3-2-1. It's over. Final score, Knicks 109, Cavs 93. New York leads it 2-0. Two wins to go for a trip to the NBA Finals for the first time in 27 years.
0: That heard right here on ESPN Radio. The Cavaliers fought a 2-7 on the road this postseason. Teams that lead 2-0 in a best-of-seven series win the series 92% of the time. The Montreal Canadiens used a strong start to defeat the Carolina Hurricanes 6-2 in Game 1 of the East Final in the Stanley Cup playoffs.
2: An explosive start tonight in Game 1 for the Montreal Canadiens. Sees them fire four unanswered to charge ahead 4-1 in the first, and they never look back tonight. A statement victory in Game 1 of the Eastern Conference Finals. Sees the Habs take this one in Carolina by a 6-2 final.
0: That from TSN 690, the Canadiens now 7-2 on the road this postseason, tying a franchise record. The Hurricanes, having not played in 12 days, have now lost all four games against the Canadiens this season. Game 2 in Raleigh on Saturday night, puck drops at 7 Eastern. And breaking news on Thursday, two-time NASCAR Cup Series champion and one of NASCAR's greatest drivers, Kyle Busch, a face of the sport, has died unexpectedly at the age of 41. His family put out a statement on Thursday that the two-time champion had been hospitalized with a severe illness and would not race in Sunday's Coca-Cola 600. Busch won 234 combined races across NASCAR's three national series, which is the all-time record.
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0: From the Plumrite Time Saving Traffic Center. Traffic's starting to clear up across the metro as we get wrapped up here with rush hour. Major routes like I-80, Dodge, and the JFK look to be moving right back at their normal speed limits. So overall, if you're just heading out for your commute, it should be smooth sailing out there. I'm Jake Janicek.
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0: mostly cloudy with scattered rain showers and storms here for your Friday. A chance for an isolated strong severe storm with large hail and damaging winds, a bit of a concern into the afternoon. High today, 68 degrees with southeasterly gusts up to 25 miles an hour. Showers and storms taper off this evening and tonight, becoming partly cloudy overnight, cool with a low of 50. I'm meteorologist Caitlin Harvey with KETV Newswatch 7.
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0: NBC News. I'm Sherry Preston. Secretary of State Marco Rubio in Sweden for a meeting with NATO foreign ministers. His first words critical of NATO itself.
1: The president's views, frankly, disappointment at some of our NATO allies and their response to our operations in the Middle East. They are well documented. That will have to be addressed.
0: He says there's been slight progress in talks with Iran. The war pushing gas prices in this country up to a near all-time high, more than $4.50 a gallon on average and more than 40% higher than last Memorial Day. Despite that, AAA says nearly 40 million Americans will be on the road this Memorial Day weekend. NASCAR drivers are praising Kyle Busch, who died this week at the age of 41 of a severe illness. Marty Smith covers NASCAR for ESPN.
2: Just to think about the fact that that now he's gone is just impossible to try to process.
0: Bush's father introduced him to go-kart racing when he was 6 years old. This is ABC News.
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18: Mostly cloudy with scattered rain showers and storms here for your Friday. A chance for an isolated strong to severe storm with large hail and damaging winds, a bit of a concern into the afternoon. High today 68 degrees with southeasterly gusts up to 25 miles an hour. Showers and storms taper off this evening and tonight, becoming partly cloudy overnight, cool with a low of 50. I'm meteorologist Caitlin Harvey with KETV Newswatch 7.
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1: Traders are bracing for today's USDA cattle on feed report, which many expect to be a major market mover. Analysts say the placements could land anywhere between 96 and 108% of last year. Two factors that are driving expectations for higher placements are ongoing drought and slower feedlot turnover as cattle continue to be fed into heavier weights. The report is to be released at 2:30 p.m. Central Time today. On the Chicago Board of Trade, July corn is trading at 463 and a quarter, up one, with September up one as well at 469 and a half. July soybeans are at $12 and three quarters, up six and a half, with August up six and three quarters at $12 and a quarter. July soybean meal up 350 at 331.90. July soybean oil is up 33 at 74.20. Chicago Board of Trade wheat in July up a quarter, 647 and three quarters there. July Kansas City wheat is off one at 686. The spring wheat is at 690, down two and a half. June live cattle down a dime at 249.05, with August down 22 at 239.12. August feeders are down 397 at 352.55, with September down 360 at 349.77. June lean hogs up 32 at 95.45, with July up 2 pennies at 100.05. July crude oil up 62, 96.97. May gold at 45.30 is off 9.50. May silver is down 39 at 76.02. And on Wall Street, the Dow Jones and NASDAQ are trading higher. And a quick reminder, markets are closed on Memorial Day Monday. I'm Lori Boyer, Your Ag Network.
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0: mostly cloudy with scattered rain showers and storms here for your Friday. A chance for an isolated strong severe storm with large hail and damaging winds, a bit of a concern into the afternoon. High today 68 degrees with southeasterly gusts up to 25 miles an hour. Showers and storms taper off this evening and tonight, becoming partly cloudy overnight, cool with a low of 50. I'm meteorologist Caitlin Harvey with KETV Newswatch 7.
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0: ABC News. I'm Sherry Preston. Still no answers as to the serious illness that led to the death of NASCAR driver Kyle Busch. He died this week at the age of 41. Less than 2 weeks ago, he had asked for a doctor to administer a shot at the end of a race. His family says for a sinus infection. Denny Hamlin says he has the utmost respect.
1: Just as a competitor, I can tell you there's no way that I would have the wins that I have had I not had Kyle Busch as a teammate to push me to be better.
0: Secretary of State Marco Rubio in Sweden for a meeting with NATO foreign ministers, saying the U.S. continues assessing NATO's effectiveness.
2: Every country has to constantly reevaluate what their needs are, what their commitments are around the world, and how to properly structure that.
0: About a half hour from now, Kevin Warsh will be sworn in as the next chairman of the Federal Reserve. Also today, the CDC will have an update on the Ebola virus. The head of the World Health Organization said today it continues to present a high risk to the region, but a low risk globally. This is ABC News.
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5: Mostly cloudy with scattered rain showers and storms here for your Friday. A chance for an isolated strong severe storm with large hail and damaging winds, a bit of a concern into the afternoon. High today 68 degrees with southeasterly gusts at 25 miles an hour. Showers and storms taper off this evening and tonight, becoming partly cloudy overnight, cool with a low of 50. I'm meteorologist Caitlin Harvey with KETV Newswatch 7.
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14: 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I want to be a...
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0: ABC News, I'm Sherry Preston. In Sweden with NATO Foreign Minister, Secretary of State Marco Rubio was asked about negotiations with Iran.
1: There's been some progress. I wouldn't exaggerate it. I wouldn't diminish it. There's more work to be done, but look, yeah, there's been some, you know, and that's a good sign. I'm glad they said that. We're not there yet.
0: Rubio also says no countries should have been surprised by President Trump's decision to deploy 5,000 American troops to Poland when he had just withdrawn 5,000 troops from Europe, because countries always need to assess, he says. Sweden's foreign minister said she found the move confusing. The International Rescue Committee says the Trump administration's severe funding cuts last year weakened systems in the Democratic Republic of Congo that would have detected the current Ebola outbreak sooner. Gas and grocery prices higher this Memorial Day. Walmart saying it might have to raise prices even more because of rising fuel costs. Kevin Warsh is being sworn in today as the Federal Reserve Board's next chairman. This is ABC News.
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11: Mostly cloudy, a bit cool and breezy for your Friday afternoon with spotty to scattered thunderstorms possible in the afternoon. Isolated storm may become strong to severe with large hail and damaging winds. Skies becoming partly cloudy overnight as we dry out, a low of 50 with light and variable winds. I'm meteorologist Caitlin Harvey with KTV Newswatch 7.
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1: USDA says landowners could soon see letters in their mailboxes outlining whether their acres qualify for new base acre enrollment under federal commodity programs. The updates stem from last year's One Big Beautiful Bill Act. The letters will go to landowners, not operators. Landowners will have 90 days to opt out if they don't want the acres enrolled. No action is needed for those who do want the additional base. USDA meteorologist Brad Rippey on deteriorating pasture and rangeland conditions in many parts of the Great Plains.
2: We continue to look at certain regions being more hard hit by drought than others. Obviously, from the pasture and rangeland perspective as it relates to livestock, the Great Plains being kind of the target area of concern, and we see six of our Great Plains states and adjacent Rockies states reporting pasture and rangeland conditions anywhere from 40 to 80% very poor to poor. Actually, slightly above that in Nebraska this week, now 83% very poor to poor, closely followed by Colorado this week at 66%, also 65% in Wyoming and 60% in New Mexico. Other states that are above that 40% threshold include Montana and South Dakota. So pretty widespread concern there up and down the Great Plains.
1: And moisture is expected today in the Northern Plains and the Southern Plains in some droughty areas. I'm Lori Boyer, Your Ag Network.
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0: from ABC News Wall Street Now. Unless something changes this afternoon, the major stock averages will head into the long holiday weekend at record highs. The Dow Jones was up 400 points this morning, approaching 50,700. The NASDAQ Composite and the S&P 500 were each ahead 0.7%. President Trump's handpicked chairman of the Federal Reserve, Kevin Warsh, is being sworn in today. Trump has been pushing for an interest rate cut, something that outgoing chair Jerome Powell has resisted. Americans' views of the economy have hit historic lows as the standstill in the Strait of Hormuz and the Iran war continue to send gas prices higher. The University of Michigan's monthly survey says consumer sentiment has fallen for the third consecutive month. Walmart says it's seeing some of the economic pressure on Americans at its gas pumps. The retail giant says that for the first time in about 4 years, the average customer at Walmart is buying less than 10 gallons of gasoline. Jim Ryan, ABC News.
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22: ABC News, I'm Mike Dubusky. The Centers for Disease Control now says it will send 7 doctors to the Democratic Republic of the Congo to help assist in containing the outbreak of Ebola there. ABC's Patrick Grevel says it comes as the Trump administration faces criticism for cutting funding to medical agencies.
23: The International Rescue Committee says the Trump administration's severe funding cuts last year weakened systems in the Democratic Republic of Congo that would have detected the current Ebola outbreak sooner. That allowed the disease to spread undetected and uncontained for longer, contributing to its rapid growth. Now, the aid group saying that the true scale of transmission may be significantly higher than current figures show.
22: In a ceremony at the White House this past hour, President Trump swearing in Kevin Warsh as the new chairman of the Federal Reserve. And Americans are hitting the road this Memorial Day, with AAA expecting 45 million people to travel more than 50 miles from home. This is ABC News. A little more than a week before the start of hurricane season, NOAA weather experts are now predicting a relatively quiet summer in the Atlantic.
0: Between June 1st and the end of November, their prediction is for a below-average 8 to 14 named storms, says Dr. Neil Jacobs.
24: And 1 to 3 major hurricanes with winds at or above 111 miles an hour.
0: But NOAA's lead hurricane forecaster, Matt Rosenkranz, urges coastal communities not to let their guard down.
25: You want to know your threat now to be able to plan for that threat and then get your supplies ready.
0: Even in a year with only a few storms, it takes only one hurricane to affect an entire region of the country. Jim Ryan, ABC News.
22: The Mount Everest guide with the most summits is now urging Nepalese authorities to limit the number of climbers that try to scale the world's tallest mountain. The number of climbers along fixed rope lines can leave them exposed to harsh weather conditions for longer periods of time. Number of climbers increased this season after China closed the Tibet route. I'm Mike Dubusky, ABC News.
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29: Mostly cloudy, a bit cool and breezy for your Friday afternoon with spotty to scattered thunderstorms possible in the afternoon. Isolated storm may become strong to severe with large hail and damaging winds. Skies becoming partly cloudy overnight as we dry out, a low of 50 with light and variable winds. I'm meteorologist Caitlin Harvey with KETV Newswatch 7.
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12: All right. We got a lot going on today. 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

0: News. I'm Mike Dubusky. The Centers for Disease Control now says it will send 7 doctors to the Democratic Republic of the Congo to help assist in containing the outbreak of Ebola there. ABC's Patrick Grevel says it comes as the Trump administration faces criticism for cutting funding to medical agencies.
1: The International Rescue Committee says the Trump administration's severe funding cuts last year weakened systems in the Democratic Republic of Congo that would have detected the current Ebola outbreak sooner. That allowed the disease to spread undetected and uncontained for longer, contributing to its rapid growth now. The A group saying that the true scale of transmission may be significantly higher than current figures show.
0: In a ceremony at the White House this past hour, President Trump swearing in Kevin Warsh as the new chairman of the Federal Reserve. And Americans are hitting the road this Memorial Day, with AAA expecting 45 million people to travel more than 50 miles from home. This is ABC News.
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10: Mostly cloudy, a bit cool and breezy for your Friday afternoon, with spotty to scattered thunderstorms possible in the afternoon. Isolated storm may become strong to severe with large hail and damaging winds. Skies becoming partly cloudy overnight as we dry out, a low of 50 with light and variable winds. I'm meteorologist Caitlin Harvey with KETV Newswatch 7.
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1: This is Brian Hoops from Midwest Market Solutions with your Ag Network's noon market news update on Friday, May the 22nd. Well, we had some private export sale announcements first time this week. 494,000 metric tons of corn sold for delivery to Mexico split between this marking season and next year. 110,000 metric tons of corn sold to an unknown destination, again, split between this year and marketing year next year. And 252,000 metric tons of soybean cake and meal for delivery to an unknown destination split between this year and next year's marketing season. Grain markets and livestock will be closed all weekend, with grains reopening Monday evening at 7 p.m. because of Memorial Day. Energy and financial markets will trade Sunday night and all day on Monday, as well as Monday evening. Livestock will reopen on Tuesday morning at 8:30. Seeing a little bit of a bounce here in the grain markets ahead of the weekend, although it's muted to the corn and soybeans, with the wheat seeing some harvest pressure into the weekend. June grain options expire today. Cattle and feed report comes out this afternoon. On feed supplies 101.6%, placements at 103.4, marketing's at 90.7. We're seeing massive fund liquidation once again in live and feeder cattle futures. Limits are expanded today, and we're seeing those limits tested in the feeder cattle, which are seeing the biggest losses. This has been Brian Hoops. 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
2: 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Did I mention they'll have a beer garden and a dance Wednesday? We'll see you in Cowtown.
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1: ABC News, I'm Mike Dubusky. Tulsi Gabbard is resigning as the Director of National Intelligence, ABC News has confirmed. Gabbard oversaw large-scale reductions in DNI staff, as well as the declassification of government records on the JFK assassination and the investigation into Russian interference in the 2016 election. The CDC now says it's sending seven medical experts to Central Africa to help contain the current Ebola outbreak. Dr. Satish Pillai is the CDC's incident manager for Ebola response.
2: We continue to support DRC and Uganda country offices and Ministry of Health colleagues with near-term focus on expanding infection prevention and control efforts, strengthening contact tracing and surveillance operations, accelerating laboratory confirmation, addressing logistical gaps, and enhancing risk communication and community engagement.
1: And Kevin Warsh now sworn in as the new chairman of the Federal Reserve. This is ABC News. The Pentagon has unveiled another batch of its so-called UFO files, part of the ongoing release of once classified material ordered by President Trump. Today's files include more than 50 previously classified videos and other documents related to unidentified anomalous phenomena, the official term for UFOs. So far, the Pentagon has found no evidence that any of these incidents are of an extraterrestrial nature. The NASCAR world has been shocked by the sudden death of Kyle Busch. He passed away at 41 years old after what his family called a severe illness.
3: His final win came in what turned out to be his final race, exactly 1 week ago at the Dover Motor Speedway.
4: Why do these moments never get old, Kyle?
5: Because you never know when the last one is.
3: Busch was one of the most successful drivers ever. He holds the all-time record for wins across NASCAR's top three national series, 234 in all.
1: ABC's Will Reeve. Busch had been scheduled to race this weekend in Charlotte. I'm Mike Dubusky, ABC News.
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13: Mostly cloudy, a bit cool and breezy for your Friday afternoon, with spotty to scattered thunderstorms possible in the afternoon. Isolated storm may become strong to severe with large hail and damaging winds. Skies becoming partly cloudy overnight as we dry out, a low of 50 with light and variable winds. I'm meteorologist Caitlin Harvey with KETV Newswatch 7.
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0: ABC News, I'm Mike Dubusky. Tulsi Gabbard is resigning as the Director of National Intelligence, ABC News has confirmed. Gabbard oversaw large-scale reductions in DNI staff, as well as the declassification of government records on the JFK assassination and the investigation into Russian interference in the 2016 election. The CDC now says it's sending 7 medical experts to Central Africa to help contain the current Ebola outbreak. Dr. Satish Pillai is the CDC's incident manager for Ebola response.
1: We continue to support DRC and Uganda country offices and Ministry of Health colleagues with near-term focus on expanding infection prevention and control efforts, strengthening contact tracing and surveillance operations, accelerating laboratory confirmation, addressing logistical gaps, and enhancing risk communication and community engagement.
0: And Kevin Warsh, now sworn in as the new chairman of the Federal Reserve. This is ABC News.
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20: Mostly cloudy, a bit cool and breezy for your Friday afternoon with spotty to scattered thunderstorms possible in the afternoon. Isolated storm may become strong to severe with large hail and damaging winds. Skies becoming partly cloudy overnight as we dry out, a low of 50 with light and variable winds. I'm meteorologist Caitlin Harvey with KETV Newswatch 7.
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1: So all these Republicans who are losing their jobs because we're tired of their crap. President Trump has never been shy. Never been shy about calling out the people who are working against us. And that happened again today with Thomas Tillis, who the president was calling out earlier. And I'm noticing a phenomenon online and among these journalists who don't have editors stopping them from posting to social media. Which is, they think they're making a clever observation. There's a fellow called Jamie Dupree. He's a longtime congressional reporter. And he saw the post that President Trump made about Thom Tillis today, where the president called him weak and ineffective and talked about how the second it was clear that President Trump wasn't going to endorse Thom, that Thom decided to retire rather than get, you know, a primary endorsement or anything against him. He was like, no, I'm out. And he's just been a thorn. Thom the thorn has been a huge problem in the United States Senate. So the president pointed this out again today. And this guy, Jamie Dupree, posts, every time Trump goes after a Republican lawmaker like this, who is retiring or defeated, it makes it more likely that Tillis, Cassidy, Massidy, et al., and others will find a way to retaliate against Trump in the months ahead. So the clever observation that this guy is making, clever in air quotes, is that this is a big mistake for President Trump to point this out. Because every time he does, it's going to blow up in his face because these people are going to upend his agenda. Now, first of all, these people haven't been doing anything to pass his agenda. So I don't even, it's not like, oh, they were so helpful before, now they're not going to be helpful. But if the reaction to your well-deserved defeat is now you're going to spend the rest of your time in office sabotaging the American

0: 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When a guy has a few drinks and later gets pulled over for buzz driving. 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
3: ABC News, I'm Mike Dabusky. Tulsi Gabbard has announced that at the end of June, she'll step down as the Director of National Intelligence. In a statement, she says she wants to spend more time with her husband, who was recently diagnosed with a rare form of bone cancer.
4: Clearly, there is a personal component to this, but the backdrop of this is that her resignation comes as there's been mounting scrutiny over the war in Iran, and it's been no secret that Gabbard and President Trump have some ideological differences when it comes to foreign policy.
3: ABC News senior White House correspondent Selena Wang. Kevin Warsh has now officially been sworn in as the chairman of the Federal Reserve. He takes over from Jerome Powell, who led the central bank since 2018. The World Health Organization says the Ebola risk in the Democratic Republic of the Congo is now very high, and the Centers for Disease Control is now sending 7 medical experts to that region to help contain the growing outbreak there. This is ABC News. British police are looking for more witnesses to come forward as they look to broaden their investigation into former Prince Andrew over his alleged connections to Jeffrey Epstein. ABC's Marcus Moore is in London.
5: In their update, British police said that their investigation into former Prince Andrew is a complex investigation. Their latest statement includes a call for witnesses to come forward, and it explains that they've been in touch with a lawyer for one woman who said that she was trafficked to Andrew at his home in Royal Lodge back in 2010. She is not officially brought this claim to police, though, so it's not part of the ongoing investigation. In today's statement, though, police said that if she wishes to report this to police, it will be taken seriously and handled with care.
3: A 7-year-old boy has become the world's youngest person to ever climb El Capitan, the world's largest monolith. Joey Evermore takes over the record from his brother Sam, who made that climb when he was 8 years old and was also on hand to assist Joey in this expedition. I'm Mike Dabusky, ABC News.
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10: Mostly cloudy, a bit cool and breezy for your Friday afternoon with spotty to scattered thunderstorms possible in the afternoon. Isolated storm may become strong to severe with large hail and damaging winds. Skies becoming partly cloudy overnight as we dry out, a low of 50 with light and variable winds. I'm meteorologist Caitlin Harvey with KETV Newswatch 7.
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0: now, Senator Rick Scott, the great state of Florida, the free state of Florida, my senator. All right, so you have this mini reconciliation bill that's going to pass. It seems limited in scope. How far will it go? Will it eventually include the SAVE Act? Is the Department of Homeland Security now fully funded? And that would include FEMA, the Secret Service, et cetera.
1: Well, everybody got funded for this fiscal year other than CBP and ICE, right? With the reconciliation, which only takes 50 Republican votes, we will fund ICE and CBP. The goal is for the rest of Trump's term. Right. The only way we get anything in the Save America Act done is either we've got to either force the talking filibuster, get rid of the filibuster altogether so we can pass things with 50 votes. The only thing we can do in the reconciliation package is create carrots and sticks, financial carrots and sticks. Oh, we'll pay states money if they do voter ID. We'll pay people this, or we won't give you money if you do certain things. That's not the same as the Save America Act, which says you have to show your ID when you vote, which most Americans, over 80% of Americans want. You've got to prove you're American citizen to register to vote. So that's what the Save America Act would do. It's so simple. Americans love it. But the only people who don't is Democrats, because they know the Democrats in D.C. realize with their radical policies, they could not win election. They've got to have illegal aliens voting for them to win.
0: But isn't the reality you don't have the votes to get rid of the filibuster? Isn't it true you don't have the votes to get the SAVE Act passed?
1: Not today. But just remember, a year ago at this point, we wouldn't change the rule to get nominees done. But over time, Republicans came to their senses and everybody supported getting rid of the filibuster on nominations, because what was happening is none of Trump's nominations, hardly any, were getting done. So when everybody understands that the Democrats are not going to allow us to pass budgets that make sense, pass any legislation, I hope that everybody will come to their senses and say, what, do we want to get rid of the talking filibuster? No. But if we're not going to enforce the talking filibuster, then we're going to have to get rid of it. Like, just make people talk. The filibuster was always just make people talk. When you finish and you got tired of talking, we took a vote. Clarence Thomas only, I think, got 52 votes. The filibuster rules were 60, but back then they let people talk and then you had a vote. What Schumer's doing is saying, no, we're not going to talk, and it's going to take 60 votes to get out of this filibuster, where that's not how this was set up. There was always only 50 votes to pass legislation.
0: All right, Senator Rick Scott from my free state of Florida, sir, we appreciate you. Great job you're doing. Thank you. It's great to have good representation. Anyway, 800-941, Sean is on number. We'll get to your calls coming up straight ahead. 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
5: ABC News. News. I'm Mike Dubosky. Tulsi Gabbard has announced that at the end of June, she'll step down as the Director of National Intelligence. In a statement, she says she wants to spend more time with her husband, who was recently diagnosed with a rare form of bone cancer.
6: Clearly, there is a personal component to this, but the backdrop of this is that her resignation comes as there's been mounting scrutiny over the war in Iran, and it's been no secret that Gabbard and President Trump have some ideological differences when it comes to foreign policy.
5: ABC News senior White House correspondent Selena Wang. Kevin Warsh has now officially been sworn in as the chairman of the Federal Reserve. He takes over from Jerome Powell, who led the central bank since 2018. The World Health Organization says the Ebola risk in the Democratic Republic of the Congo is now very high, and the Centers for Disease Control is now sending 7 medical experts to that region to help contain the growing outbreak there. This is ABC News.
7: Mostly cloudy, a bit cool and breezy for your Friday afternoon with spotty to scattered thunderstorms possible in the afternoon. Isolated storm may become strong to severe with large hail and damaging winds. Skies becoming partly cloudy overnight as we dry out, a low of 50 with light and variable winds. I'm meteorologist Caitlin Harvey with KTV Newswatch 7.
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0: to wait, watch, and see. But certainly the economic pressure is very real. You know, the biggest problem we have is this is a death cult. And when people are indoctrinated into a death cult and they believe that they're dying for a cause and that by dying for that cause, they get rewarded in paradise with 72 virgins, it's kind of hard to break a lifetime of indoctrination, in my view. So anyway, we really appreciate you. James Robbins, thanks so much for being with us.
1: Thanks, Sean. My pleasure.
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5: This is Brian Hoops, Midwest Market Solutions Market Insider closing commentary. Friday, May the 22nd, grain markets saw a little bit of a bounce ahead of the weekend with corn up a penny and a half, beans 1.5 to 3 cents better, and the wheat actually traded 0.5 to 3 cents weaker during the session. Corn had some private export sale announcements first time this week, 494,000 sold to Mexico, 110,000 corn sold to an unknown destination. Total were split between this marketing year and next marketing season. There was also 252,000 metric tons sale of soybean meal to an unknown destination, also split between the marketing years. The crude oil market was higher, and that helped support a little short covering rally into the three-day weekend. Grain markets will resume trade Monday evening. Livestock resume on Tuesday morning. There will be financial and energy market trade Sunday night. The livestock trade sharply lower during the trading session as feeder cattle gapped lower and traded over $11 weaker at one point during the session before some short covering limited losses to $6.65. Live cattle followed the lead of the feeders with lower prices, but did manage to close higher, 15 to 25 cents better, and hogs broke a six-day losing streak to close 75 cents better. Feeder cattle index down 252 ahead of this afternoon's cattle on feed report. Give us a call or check out our website for more market information, 417-501-5132. This has been Brian Hoops.
6: 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Did I mention they'll have a beer garden and a dance Wednesday? We'll see you in Cowtown.
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0: mostly cloudy, a bit cool and breezy for your Friday afternoon with spotty to scattered thunderstorms possible in the afternoon. Isolated storm may become strong to severe with large hail and damaging winds. Skies becoming partly cloudy overnight as we dry out, a low of 50 with light and variable winds. I'm meteorologist Caitlin Harvey with KETV Newswatch 7.
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0: Plumrine Time Saving Traffic Center. Disabled vehicles, center lane blocked at I-680 southbound at Pacific. Stop and go from Northeast 64th Maple. Stop and go traffic on the JFK southbound between Highway 370 and Chandler. Slower traffic on Dodge between 108th and 144th, both west and eastbound. Slower traffic on I-80 eastbound between 84th and 72nd, and I-80 westbound between I-480 and 72nd. I'm John Stanton.
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0: investigative reporter for the Daily Wire, Luke Rosiak, is with us talking about Medicare fraud and, of course, all the fraud that's taken place in Minnesota, Ohio, California, New York. I mean, it's in the billions and billions of dollars. You did write about one experience. You were driving down Cleveland Avenue, and in less than 40 seconds, you come across endless home health companies, and you name them, and you talk about an enormous complex on Bush Boulevard, and there's no windows, which would be a problem for most office buildings, which you're right about, and no one in the building, and what's inside is 94 different companies signed up to bill Medicaid, each with a tiny office, often marked with a sheet of paper, Home Health LLC, for example, and that building alone billed taxpayers $66 million?
1: Yeah, just one building, 94 companies. They just basically exist on paper. You know, they'll have paper, you know, notices claiming they're all at lunch. Like, they're manipulators and they're liars. And those are the ones getting money based on these unverifiable services. And, you know, of course, they'll accuse you of racism for even asking about it, which in itself is like, why would it be racist to inquire how you got $10 million? It's only racist if you're acknowledging that it's like only Somalis who are doing this. You know, there's a woman who had a janitorial company cleaning toilets or whatever, and, you know, she renamed the LLC to be Health, and she started billing she billed $100,000 to Medicaid in the first month. So you would think it would take time to gather clients and so on. And they're like, nope, that's fine. Eventually she was billing $650,000 every month.
0: Well, you did great work, great investigative reporting. Luke Rosiak, we do appreciate you sharing it with us. Keep up the good work, sir, and thanks for being with us.
1: Thank you, John.
0: You know, the people of Israel, they've been suffering. They're fighting for their very survival. I mean, look at what Iran had been doing for the longest period of time. I mean, they're firing into densely populated areas like Tel Aviv, you know, these cluster bombs. Your donation is desperately needed. 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
4: ABC News, I'm Mike Dubosky. A judge has now dismissed the federal government's case against Kilmar Abrego Garcia, granting his motion to dismiss for vindictive prosecution. Abrego Garcia was brought back to the U.S. last June to face human smuggling charges in Tennessee after being wrongfully deported to El Salvador. Another high-level departure from President Trump's cabinet, this time it's the Director of National Intelligence, Tulsi Gabbard.
5: In her resignation letter, Director of National Intelligence Tulsi Gabbard shares her husband was recently diagnosed with a rare form of bone cancer, saying she's stepping away from public service to be by his side. President Trump reacted on social media, posting in part, quote, Tulsi has done an incredible job and we will miss her.
4: ABC's Christiane Cordero. Gabbard's last day will be June 30th. And the TSA is estimating it will screen some 18 million passengers this weekend as Americans travel for the Memorial Day holiday, which is the unofficial kickoff of the summer season. This is ABC News.
6: Mostly cloudy, a bit cool and breezy for your Friday afternoon with spotty to scattered thunderstorms possible in the afternoon. Isolated storm may become strong to severe with large hail and damaging winds. Skies becoming partly cloudy overnight as we dry out, a low of 50 with light and variable winds. I'm meteorologist Caitlin Harvey with KETV Newswatch 7.
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2: We are smack in the middle of May, beef month. 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I'm surrounded by lots of like-minded people who feel the same way. In my home state of Nebraska, we are home to the top three cow-calf counties in the nation, with Cherry County, our new home, taking the top spot, Custer County, our former home, taking second place, and Holt County coming in third. Cattle are the economic driver of my county and state, like many other states. My neighbors and I care a lot about raising the best, safest beef on the planet for your enjoyment. According to BeefToLive.com, beef is a nutritionally rich food and an excellent source of 10 essential nutrients. Beef is among the top food sources for protein, zinc, and vitamin B12. Some common types of lean beef cuts include the top sirloin steak, 95% lean ground beef, ribeye steak, T-bones, and tenderloin steaks. The USDA nutrient database shows that many cuts of beef are 20% leaner today than they were 15 years ago. Half of the fatty acids found in beef are monounsaturated, the same good healthy fat found in olive oil. Now pop on over to the Your Ag Network website and check out the Ranch Raised recipe book. I have some great ideas on how to put beef on your dinner table, including a smoked beef roast that will make an awesome weekend meal served alongside some grilled veggies. All right, my friends, have a great weekend from all of us at Your Ag Network.
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I'm Emmett Smith. 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

0: mostly cloudy, a bit cool and breezy for your Friday afternoon with spotty to scattered thunderstorms possible in the afternoon. Isolated storm may become strong to severe with large hail and damaging winds. Skies becoming partly cloudy overnight as we dry out, a low of 50 with light and variable winds. I'm meteorologist Caitlin Harvey with KETV Newswatch 7.
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0: From the Plumride Time Saving Traffic Center, standstill traffic on I-80 westbound from 84th to 42nd. Potential lane closure on I-680 eastbound between exit 446 and West Center. Slower traffic on Dodge between I-680 and 108, then again on I-80 eastbound between 96th and 72nd. More high traffic on the JFK southbound between Cornhusker and Highway 370. I'm John Stanton.
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0: Middays with Matt.
1: We are in the NIL era, where it has never been easier to flip teams. It has never been easier to acquire players. It has never been more accessible to watch film, to watch a player, to say, that player's good, that player will fit in our system, and then acquire that player. Gone are the days where all the previous success mattered so much to the point of your recruitment. It still matters, but it does not matter as much as it does. What matters is money and dollars and evaluation and development. And it's never, ever been easy to go from having your team being average to them making them really good, or having your team going from bad to making them very competitive. It has never been easier. Indiana won a national championship, everybody. When I ask somebody, what are your expectations for Nebraska football if there were to be a 2014 college football playoff, and you go, well, you know, they haven't been top 25 since 2013, or they haven't been able to have this success in this decade. I don't give a damn about the past. And Nebraska football has invested enough resources, whether it be through coaching, or whether it be through acquisition of players, or whether it be through facilities, or whether it be through nutrition, to year in and year out be one of the best 24 teams in the country. The bar to make the college football playoff is not that high when it's 2014. I don't agree at all with making the college football playoff two every 6 years. It's a 2014 playoff. Viewing it from the macro perspective, Nebraska is good, invest enough to be in the top 24 year in and year out.
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0: continue now with Sarah Carter, our nation's drug czar, officially the director of the White House Office of National Drug Policy, as the Trump administration taking on narco-terrorist cartel members and trying to keep Americans safe from the scourge of drugs that is plaguing every small town and big city around the country. I don't know if you saw the video of these zombies now. I don't know what this new drug is. I think some of it's fentanyl, but there are other drugs. It's like somebody told me it's meth plus. Maybe you know more about it than I do. Because you're on the ground and this is what you're dealing with every day, that is apparently it's turning people into complete zombies. And they had this video of people, I think it was out in San Francisco. I mean, they're just like walking around. It looks like a scene from Dawn of the Dead.
1: Yeah, you're absolutely right. It is xylazine, Sean, and metatomidine. And one of the biggest parts of our national drug control strategy is emerging threats. When I came in and we started to put this strategy together, I said, the one thing that I find most important for all of us is that we need to stay ahead of the enemy. We need to stay ahead of our adversaries. So what are the emerging threats and how are we going to test for that? So we've done a preliminary study across the United States. And I got to say it was an incredible findings and really terrifying findings. We saw a rise in xylazine in parts of the United States. These are tranquilizers that are used on large animals. We saw metatomidine. For the first time in U.S. history, the ONDCP and the CDC together issued an alert across the United States warning doctors, first responders, and Americans that metatomidine is on the streets, that it is being adulterated into the fentanyl, sometimes on its own. They call it rhinoceros tranquilizer, because it is used on large animals. And these tranks actually cause so much severe long-term damage. So even if they are using the drug and they are taken to a hospital, the person that's using does not die, it has long-term effects on the brain and on the body. We want to warn parents, talk to your children, get out there, let them know that this is very serious, that these substances are being found in pills, that if your children or if you borrow a pill from someone, order something online, buy something off the street that is not prescribed to you by your doctor, you are literally playing Russian roulette with your life and you may not survive. And by the way, the Narcan, for those of you who have Narcan, great for you. I carry it with me everywhere. It's life-saving. But remember, it doesn't always save someone's life. If you don't continue to use it, sometimes these drugs are so powerful that it is difficult to revive someone. And what happens, Sean, is that when you take these drugs, what causes the person to overdose is the fact that their respiration slows down to such a point that they no longer can breathe. So they just die by suffocation. Their breathing apparatus just shuts down. So the Narcan allows the breathing to come back and their lung capacity, but it doesn't cure the person. So I want you to realize that this is very serious. We are seeing poisons across our country from precursor chemicals that have come from the Far East, from as far east as China, from India, from other parts of the world, that the cartels are using that in the pills that they're distributing and illegally shipping to the United States, smuggling into our country. So we're at war. This is a very serious crisis in the United States, and we need to wake up and we need to realize what it is.
0: Well, Sarah, we can't thank you enough for all the good work you're doing. You are literally saving lives. We're grateful for that. Your heart, your soul, your passion is completely in all of this, and we're so grateful that you're in the position you're in, and we appreciate the updates that you give us. I know you don't have a lot of time in your busy day, but we appreciate you being with us.
1: I thank you so much for being there, Sean. And look, this is the most important thing. What you're doing right now is getting the word out to the American people and letting them know that there is something that they need to be aware of. And that's what you're doing. And that's saving.
0: And I'm going to be with President Trump in China. And I will ask him about this when I interview him next week. So we appreciate you giving us this update before I go. Thank you so much.
1: Thank you so much, Sean. Good luck in China.
0: You are listening to the best of the Sean Hannity Show, and stay tuned. 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
4: ABC News, I'm Mike DeBusky. The human smuggling case against Kilmar Abrego Garcia, which had been brought against him by the Department of Justice, has now been dismissed. A judge granting Abrego Garcia's motion to dismiss for vindictive prosecution. He was wrongfully deported to El Salvador last year. Tulsi Gabbard will step down as the Director of National Intelligence at the end of next month.
5: She says that she is resigning and stepping away from public service because her husband has been diagnosed with a rare form of bone cancer. I just want to read to you a portion from her resignation letter. She writes, quote, "My husband Abraham has recently been diagnosed with an extremely rare form of bone cancer. He faces major challenges in the coming weeks and months. I cannot in good conscience ask him to face this fight alone while I continue in this demanding and time-consuming position."
4: ABC Selena Wang. President Trump writes on social media, "Gabbard's done an incredible job." This is ABC News.
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15: Mostly cloudy, a bit cool and breezy for your Friday afternoon with spotty to scattered thunderstorms possible in the afternoon. Isolated storm may become strong to severe with large hail and damaging winds. Skies becoming partly cloudy overnight as we dry out, a low of 50 with light and variable winds. I'm meteorologist Caitlin Harvey with KETV Newswatch 7.
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0: From the Plumride Time Saving Traffic Center, stand still traffic on I-80 westbound from 84th to 42nd. Potential lane closure on I-680 eastbound between exit 446 and West Center. Slower traffic on Dodge between I-680 and 108, then again on I-80 eastbound between 96th and 72nd. More high traffic on the JFK southbound between Cornhusker and Highway 370. I'm John Stanton.
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1: 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The Knicks continue to roll in the playoffs.
2: 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Brunson finally in double figures with 11 points. 5:15 to play, 97-85 Knicks.
1: Dave Pasch with the call on ESPN Radio. The Knicks win their ninth straight playoff game this postseason, cruising past the Cavs 109-93 last night in New York to take a 2-0 series lead in the East Finals. Jalen Brunson with 19 points and 14 assists, and Josh Hart scored a playoff career-high 26. And ESPN NBA insider Brian Windhorst says this is one of the best Knicks teams of all time.
3: This is a powerhouse team. This is an all-time great Knicks team. They're 10-2 in the playoffs. Both losses are by a point. They came down to the final possession. They have routinely beat teams, as you can see by the 212 number, by double digits. In the last series, Karl Towns was their offensive hub. This series, the matchup's called different. They just shift to Brunson, and he's powering them through. Last night, 14 assists. The Cavs threw a certain defense at them in game one. Okay, Josh Hart's not hitting shots. Plug it in. Go to the small lineup. Bam. Last night, Josh Hart's making shots. Wham. This is what championship-level teams do. They hit you with different things. They handle different teams. They beat the snot out of the opposition. That's what the Knicks are doing. You don't assume anything, but this is a team. People talk about 1994, and they just get a certain look in their eyes, okay? If you're a man or a woman, but mostly men of a certain age around here, they start thinking about John Starks. They start thinking about Charles Oakley and those guys.
4: Anthony Mason.
3: You're one of the men of a
4: certain
3: age.
4: I have a shaved NYC
3: That's
4: in my
3: what
4: hair.
3: What people
4: yes.
3: 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Whether they win the championship or not, people are going to have a special representation memory of 2026. We're watching it unfold right now.
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6: I'm not like into theft or anything, but it's like, you
7: what
6: know.
7: Were you stealing? Were you stealing high street signs?
6: No, but occasionally there would be a sign that we, you know, thought was ripe for the taking, and you know,
7: like a political sign.
6: No, not like a political sign. Like maybe like some sort of a yield sign or something like that.
8: Connor Stallions would be proud.
6: J-Man writes in, Happer, I'm not into theft, but occasionally. You know, famously, there is a couple. Now, I'm very forthright with you all, so I tell you when, you know, I own up, I fess up to things. You know, I've already told you and, frankly, taunted Pancheros in Des Moines that I am the sauce thief.
7: Ah.
6: But they never do anything about it. They don't really seem to mind all that much.
7: And now, apparently, you need to steal some more sauce.
6: And now I need to steal more sauce. I'm due. I mean, we're a couple months away from the sauce.
7: But the loyal listener driving through Iowa has not done this on your behalf.
6: I got an email last year when this information was spilled on the air that it was like, I am really mad about this. I'm calling the Pancheros, and I also think that you need to be fired. Or like suspended or something like
7: what?
6: That. And it got to our bosses and they were like, hey, what's going on here? Are they talking about you? Like, and I'm like, yeah, it's okay. I think. I mean, it's up to you. I guess you could fire me if you want. But I was like, it's all right.
7: I guess if you're going to go, the way that you want to go out is to be let go for stealing sauce from a restaurant.
6: I don't know. I don't know the way I want to go. Yeah. I'm not sure. Maybe it'd be sauce. From an angry mob of people who are mad at me because they thought I was John Bishop.
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0: Ride Time Saving Traffic Center. Accident blocking the left lane on I-80 westbound at I-29. Heavy traffic jam on I-80 eastbound from South 108th to 72nd. Slower traffic on Dodge between I-680 and 108th. And on the JFK southbound between Cornhusker and Highway 370. 72nd and L is heavily congested as usual. We're still trucking through this afternoon traffic. I'm John Stanton.
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6: Folks, if you're turning 65 or you're older, then I know you're like me and getting bombarded with Medicare spam. It's annoying and confusing. 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That's why you need to call Chapter. 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And you don't have to wait until the fall to educate yourself. 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Dial pound 250 and say the keyword Medicare help. 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Dial pound 250 and say the keyword Medicare help. That's pound 250, say the keyword Medicare help.
7: He's passionate.
8: Just pathetic.
7: He's funny.
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7: And you always learn something. 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
1: News. I'm Mike Dubusky. The Department of Justice is now facing three federal lawsuits over its anti-weaponization fund, a $1.8 billion pot of money aimed at paying out people who claim to have been victimized by the government. This afternoon, the Citizens for Responsibility and Ethics in Washington asked a federal judge to halt the creation of the fund, calling it a taxpayer-funded giveaway to the president's allies. ABC's Selena Wang says Republicans are pushing back as well.
2: We have seen time and time again that Republicans have been refusing to defy the president, even when they're uncomfortable with something he wants, but so many of them see this, quote, anti-weaponization fund as simply just a bridge too far. They see it as politically toxic, something that could undermine their majority come November.
1: And Tulsi Gabbard has announced she's stepping down as the Director of National Intelligence, saying she wants to be there for her husband, who was just diagnosed with a rare form of bone cancer. This is ABC News.
3: For your forecast this evening, chance of a short-lived thunderstorm giving way to a little bit clearer skies overnight. Lows around 50. By morning, partly cloudy and temperatures in the 50s. Tomorrow afternoon, highs around 75 and partly cloudy. I'm meteorologist Ainsley Goble with KETV News Watch 7.
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0: Ride Time Saving Traffic Center. Accident blocking the left lane on I-80 westbound at I-29. Heavy traffic jam on I-80 eastbound from South 108th to 72nd. Slower traffic on Dodge between I-680 and 108th. And on the JFK southbound between Cornhusker and Highway 370. 72nd and L is heavily congested as usual. We're still trucking through this afternoon traffic. I'm John Stanton.
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1: Brunson against Hart. Drive, stops at the left elbow, leans in, creates space, puts up the shot, and it rolls around and drops. Brunson finally in double figures with 11 points. 5:15 to play, 97-85 Knicks.
0: Dave Pesch with the call on ESPN Radio. The Knicks win their ninth straight playoff game this postseason, cruising past the Cavs 109-93 last night in New York to take a 2-0 series lead in the East Finals. Jalen Brunson with 19 points and 14 assists, and Josh Hart scored a playoff career-high 26. And ESPN NBA insider Brian Windhorst says this is one of the best Knicks teams of all time.
2: This is a powerhouse team. This is an all-time great Knicks team. They're 10-2 in the playoffs. Both losses are by a point. They came down to the final possession. They have routinely beat teams, as you can see by the 212 number, by double digits. In the last series, Karl Towns was their offensive hub. This series, the matchup's called different. They just shift to Brunson, and he's powering them through. Last night, 14 assists. The Cavs threw a certain defense at them in game one. Okay, Josh Hart's not hitting shots. Plug it in. Go to the small lineup. Bam. Last night, Josh Hart's making shots. Wham. This is what championship-level teams do. They hit you with different things. They handle different teams. They beat the snot out of the opposition. That's what the Knicks are doing. You don't assume anything, but this is a team. People talk about 1994, and they just get a certain look in their eyes, okay? If you're a man or a woman, but mostly men of a certain age around here, they start thinking about John Starks. They start thinking about Charles Oakley and those guys.
3: Anthony Mason.
2: You're one of the men of a
3: certain
2: age.
3: I have a shaved NYC
2: That's
3: in my
2: what
3: hair.
2: What people
3: yes.
2: are going to be about like this team. Whether they win the championship or not, people are going to have a special representation memory of 2026. We're watching it unfold right now.
0: 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Tonight in San Antonio, game three of the West Finals between the Spurs and Thunder.
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0: forecast this evening, chance of a short-lived thunderstorm giving way to a little bit clearer skies overnight. Lows around 50. By morning, partly cloudy and temperatures in the 50s. Tomorrow afternoon, highs around 75 and partly cloudy. I'm meteorologist Ainsley Goble with KETV News Watch 7.
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0: 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Let's head inside the broadcast booth. Here's the voice of the Omaha Storm Chasers, Nick Batters.
1: Game 4 of the series between the Omaha Storm Chasers and the St. Paul Saints is just about 20 minutes away as we welcome you in to the Sarpy County Tourism pregame show. I'm Austin Thomas in studio with Nick Batters back in St. Paul. Thanks so much for joining us today. I hope you are having a phenomenal day. Omaha right now is on quite the roll and hoping to keep it going. They had an 8-run win last night at CHS Field and currently are 8-3 over their last 11 games. The Storm Chasers had a ton of offensive production last night, 16 hits, while four separate players had three-hit nights in the 11-3 victory. Back-to-back hits from Josh Rojas and John Raves started the game 1-0 for Omaha, but then Royce Lewis hit a two-run homer off Mitch Spence in the bottom half to make it 2-1 Saints. Seemed like it was going to be a close game for a while. Cameron Meisner tied it up in the fourth inning after back-to-back perfect frames from Spence. And then Gavin Cross hit his first AAA homer in the fifth inning to put Omaha up 3-2. From there, that's when the Storm Chasers really started to put it on. Another run came across in the fifth inning, along with two more in the sixth inning before St. Paul scored again with a solo home run off of Ben Sears in the bottom of the sixth. So that made it 6-3, but then the Storm Chasers put up three runs in the seventh inning and two more in the ninth before Eric Sarantola closed it out. Josh Rojas, John Rave, Drew Waters, and Luca Tresh were the four Storm Chasers that had three hits in the game, while Abraham Toro also drove in three runs of his own. Worth mentioning that the bullpen combined for five innings of one-run ball between Ben Sears, Jose Quaz, and Eric Sarantola. And now Omaha's just one game under 500 at 23-24, while St. Paul is one game over at 24-23. First pitch of today's game is set for 6:37 Central, so we're just about 15 minutes away from getting this game started. A pair of right-handers will be starting today with Aaron Sanchez for the Storm Chaser and Ryan Gallagher for the Saints. But before we take a deeper look at the pitching matchup and starting lineups, Nick Batters has today's pregame interview as we continue with the Sarpy County Tourism pregame show after this.
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1: We continue counting down to first pitch on the Sarpy County Tourism Pregame Show, getting set for the fourth of six games this week at CHS Field in St. Paul between the Storm Chasers and the Saints. We're visiting with Storm Chasers infielder Josh Rojas. A couple of good games for you of recent, but I want to start going back to Wednesday's game. You weren't in the starting lineup, come off the bench, a couple of hits, one of them being a home run. What goes into having that kind of success on what is pretty short notice, all things considered?
2: I mean, part of that day was luck. I had a pretty heavy workload going to that day. You know, got a lift in, got a good hitting session in. Kind of prepared, went pretty hard before the game just to, you know, prepare to not really do much for the rest of the game, but got in there pretty early and was luckily still pretty hot from, you know, all the stuff I did before the game.
1: Is there a momentum that carries from a game like that into yesterday? Do you believe in momentum when it comes to baseball?
2: Yeah, for sure. I mean, all it takes is one at-bat to find some momentum, so to come in and pinch hit and then, you know, have a two, three good at-bats is pretty good for, you know, carrying momentum into the next day.
1: How would you evaluate your season to this point? It seems like things have kind of started to click for you over the last few weeks, but how has it gone through your eyes?
2: Yeah, it's been roller coaster. You know, I started off really hot. Everything was falling, and then, you know, stuff stops falling. So then you start to tweak some things that may not need tweaking. And, you know, it's kind of just the art of baseball, trying to find it again and trying to keep it for as long as possible.
1: When I look at your season, I think it took maybe 40 games into the season for you to have hit at every spot in the lineup. And some guys will go years without that happening. How much difference is there between one spot compared to the next? And over the last few years, it seems like you've hit first and ninth a lot. But how much difference do you see in the different spots in the batting order?
2: Yeah, I mean, it kind of depends on the lineup. You know, it's not really much the number of the order you hit in. It's kind of who's around you in the lineup and what your job is. In AAA, it's a little different. You know, the lineup's kind of constantly rotating, so it's more just take care of your at-bats, and the organization is trying to put you in the position of the lineup where they think, okay, this is what he's doing well, this is where he fits. But yeah, in the big leagues, it's different. It's who's around you and kind of what your job in the order is.
1: Are there certain kind of hitters that you have found being around you in the order help you to succeed? Or like, what kind of guys do you like to have around you in the lineup to produce the most success for yourself?
2: Usually right-handers that slug lefties is the best to be sandwiched between. You know, that keeps me facing righties. But yeah, I mean, I've kind of developed into the hitter where, like, whoever's around me, I'm kind of going to adjust. So there's not really my favorite. You know, I've had favorite guys that hit behind me, and it's usually a right-handed slug guy. Like, yeah. I mean, obviously one of my favorites was Cattell hitting behind me. I mean, he just absolutely kills lefties. So it was either they have to line up the lefty to face me, their last hitter, or he's going to have to face Cattell. So that was probably one of my favorites to have behind me.
1: We continue counting down to first pitch on the Sarpy County Tourism Pregame Show, visiting with Storm Chasers infielder Josh Rojas. Love to know about your path to the Royals. What made this organization the right fit? I think it was January that you signed. I guess kind of take me through your offseason leading into signing with the Royals.
2: Yeah, so I had actually talked to Kansas City the offseason before during free agency, and I really liked, you know, the makeup of the team and the style of play, and I felt like it fit the type of player that I'm trying to be. And then it just didn't line up last year. So then again this year when, you know, we were talking to him again, and, you know, we had it down to two, three teams, it kind of was my favorite organization based on, like, the way they play the game. So that's kind of what it came down to.
1: Were there connections that you had in the organization, guys that you had played with, front office people, coaches, anyone that you knew coming in?
2: I don't think there was anybody when I signed. I don't think there was anybody that I mean, I'd played against them quite a bit, sure. So I knew, you know, how tough it was to play the Royals, especially in Kauffman. So yeah, I knew of them, you know, playing against them, talked to them out on the field, but I never played with any of them in the same clubhouse.
1: You came up through the Astros organization with Abraham Toro. If I'm correct, you guys played single A, high A, double A, and triple A together, but I don't think you've played on the same team since. What's it like to be reunited with him here in Omaha?
2: Yeah, it was fun. He actually signed, I don't know, maybe a couple weeks after I did, and yeah. I was pretty excited to, you know, go to spring training and talk to him and catch up, you know, because we would talk every once in a while over the off seasons, you know, call each other after training or something like that. But yeah, just to catch up on all the years, you know, we came up through the minor leagues together and then in the big leagues, you know, for the past 5 years apart. So now it's fun to, you know, catch up on everything.
1: We wrap up our time with Josh Rojas here on the Sarpy County Tourism Pregame Show before tonight's game in St. Paul between the Storm Chasers and Saints. I was fascinated by the makeup of this team, really, not just at the beginning of the year, but even into this point where with the contraction of minor league levels, the AAA level has gotten younger. And this kind of feels like an almost old school AAA team with a lot of guys that have big league experience, yourself included. What is it like being a part of a group like that may be a little unique compared to some others at the level?
2: It's kind of crazy because when I came up, up in the minor leagues, our organization was very young in Houston. So when I played in AAA, it was a lot of young guys. And I think we had maybe 2-3 veteran pitchers that we'd brought in. But all the position guys had come up through the organization, or if not, they were traded over at a young age. So this is kind of my first experience with, you know, older guys in the clubhouse. And it's crazy because I'm one of them. Yeah. So it's definitely a new thing, just because it's got to be a lot different for managers to manage both, you know, young guys and older guys. Because I remember when I was in AAA, it was all younger guys, and it was mandatory everything. You know, it was early ground balls, you know, BP, all of that. So it's kind of different now with, you know, we have veteran guys who know how to get ready for games, who've done it, you know, at the big league level for, you know, 3, 4, 5 years. And then you got the young guys that are still working on stuff, trying to make it to that level. So credit to Oz for, you know, managing two different types of players in the same clubhouse. I know it's different. It's different for me too. And it's just crazy because now I'm that veteran guy in the clubhouse.
1: There was a moment earlier in the season where I looked out and I can't remember what the exact defensive alignment was, but you were out there. Toro was out there. Newman was at short. Drury was out there. There's a lot of big league experience in this infield. I mean, is there a level of comfortability with having just so much experience around you in the infield specifically?
2: Yeah, for sure. You know, you definitely feel the difference when it's, you know, we have four guys out there like that. It's kind of like things aren't really communicated as much. There's not as much talking going on because it's kind of just like we're giving each other looks on, you know, what's going on, who has who. I remember when I was in AAA it was actually the year I got drafted. I filled in for an injury and there was a veteran at short. Can't remember his name, but he had the same position I'm in now, maybe 5 years experience in big leagues in AAA now. And I remember we were in like a shift and I told him, hey, like, I got the comebacker, right? And he was like, does it look like I have the comebacker? And that was like my, oh, okay, not everything has to be said, like, you know. But, you know, when you come up, that's how you're taught is, hey, over-communicate. But then when you get to a certain level, it's just like, okay, you know, certain things don't have to be communicated. So I feel the difference of like when I have, you know, Dickerson out there or somebody else out there, like I'm over-communicating just because I don't know, like, hey, like, do you know what I know? And so it's kind of just fun to know, like, oh, when Newman's out there, we know what's going on. And when we got young guys out there, we're over-communicating.
1: I'll get you out on this. You were drafted out of the University of Hawaii where you were teammates with David Novarita. He was a coach for the Storm Chasers for a couple of years, now in his second year with Single A Columbia. Did you get to catch up with him at spring training at all? What was it like playing college baseball with Dave?
2: I did catch up with him at spring training. It was good to see him again. Him in college was hilarious. I can't picture him managing a professional baseball players just because, you know, obviously we've both grown a lot from college, but just knowing the type of guy he was in college, like he was a great clubhouse guy, great energizer, you know, always had the hype circles going, you know, always coming up with the celebrations. Like he was that guy running our fantasy football leagues. So yeah, I knew he loved the game and I knew he loved, you know, being in the clubhouse and being around the guys. So it makes sense where he's at now. And it's good to see him, you know, still going.
1: I was going to say that sounds exactly like the Dave Novarita I know. Josh, I appreciate the time and best of luck moving forward.
2: Yep, thank you.
1: We'll be back with starting lineups, first pitch, and all 9 innings after that on the Sarpy County Tourism Pregame Show and the Mutual First Federal Credit Union Storm Chasers Baseball Network.
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0: 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Now it's time for today's starting lineups. Here again, the voice of the Omaha Storm Chasers, Nick Batters.
1: Austin Thomas back with you in studio as the Omaha Storm Chasers and St. Paul Saints get ready for the next game, game four of the six-game series. Omaha leads it 2-1. The Storm Chasers are the AAA affiliate of the Kansas City Royals, currently sitting at 23-24 on the season. Let's take a look at those starting lineups presented by Great Clips for them. First off, batting leadoff, it's Josh Rojas playing second base. He's 5-for-7 over his last two games, including a home run, a double, four RBIs, and three runs scored. John Rave follows up batting second. He's on an 11-game on-base streak and is in center field today. Cameron Meisner bats third in left field. Drew Waters is batting cleanup, the designated hitter. Brett Squires is back at first base and batting fifth. Abraham Toro bats sixth and is at third base. Gavin Cross, who had his first AAA home run yesterday, is batting seventh and back in right field. Connor Kaiser is the shortstop. He bats eighth. And Luke Maley is the catcher, batting ninth. One more time, that's Rojas at second, Raven center, Meisner in left, Waters the DH, Squires at first, Toro at third, Cross in right, Kaiser at short, and Maley the catcher. The starting pitcher for the Storm Chasers today is Aaron Sanchez. Sanchez, right-handed pitcher who's making his 10th start for Omaha this year. He's 0-4 with a 7.13 ERA on the season so far. A former St. Paul Saint, he actually pitched for the Saints between 2022 and 2023. This is going to be his 15th start and 16th total appearance against a former team. Now, he has played more games against those teams, but it was before he became a player for these teams. So this is after he became a player and a former team. He allowed three runs over 3 2/3 innings last Saturday versus Toledo. Taking a look back at his recent performance, though, Sanchez, not his best start, but his previous start was quite incredible. Back on May 9th, he was named International League Pitcher of the Week for that performance. He goes six innings, allowing one hit, no runs, and had eight strikeouts. Taking a look at the Minnesota Twins AAA affiliate, the St. Paul Saints. Taking a look at their starting lineup presented by Great Clips. That's Kalen Culpepper at shortstop, batting leadoff. Henry Mendez bats second. He's in left field, and man, he has been hot lately. Nine hits in his last 10 games since May 9th, and that's a .400 average over those 10 games. Royce Lewis bats third. He's at third base as well. Batting cleanup, it's Matt Wallner in right field. Kyler Fedko bats fifth in center. Aaron Sabato is the first baseman, batting sixth. Ben Ross is at second base. He's batting seventh. Batting eighth is Ricardo Olivar. He's the designated hitter. Noah Cardenas is batting ninth to close out that order, and he is the catcher. One more time, that's Culpepper at short, Mendez in left, Lewis at third, Wallner in right, Fedko in center, Sabato at first, Ross at second, Olivar the DH, and Cardenas the catcher. Ryan Gallagher is the starting pitcher for the Saints, right-hander who is making his fifth start for St. Paul. He's currently 0-1 with a 7.80 ERA at the AAA level. He is the Twins' number 19 prospect on MLB Pipeline and the number 15 prospect on Baseball America. He actually started the year in Wichita, worked a 3.5 ERA over his four starts, but that earned him a promotion to AAA, and this will be his fifth start at the AAA level. Pitched twice against Northwest Arkansas, actually, this year, so this is his third appearance against a Royals affiliate, and in those two games against the Naturals, he went 8 2/3 innings with 10 strikeouts and just four earned runs allowed. That's not too shabby, if I say so myself. The 23-year-old was actually initially drafted by the Chicago Cubs back in 2024 and traded last deadline for Willy Castro. Taking a look now at the umpires presented by AARP. Evan Johnson is behind home plate. Harley Acosta is the first base umpire. And Chandler Durham is the third base umpire. One more time, those umpires presented by AARP. That's Johnson at home, Acosta at first, and Durham at third. Game four, just a few minutes away from getting started. National anthem approaching, and with that, we're going to go ahead and send this one to a quick break before first pitch. Sanchez, Gallagher, the matchup on the mound. Storm Chasers Saints comes up in just a few minutes. This is Storm Chasers Baseball, and this has been the Sarpy County Tourism pregame show.
0: This has been the Sarpy County Tourism pregame show. So much, so near, so fun at GoSarpy.com. Coming up next, all the play-by-play action of Storm Chasers Baseball. 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

0: 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And the accounts and descriptions of this game may not be disseminated without the express written consent of the Omaha Storm Chasers. Omaha Storm Chasers baseball is on the air.
1: He turns around and Carter Jensen's done it again. Got him swinging. Strike three. A rocket out to right. And that one's out of here. John Rabe digging for third and he's in standing with a triple.
0: Welcome to live play-by-play coverage of Omaha Storm Chasers baseball on News Talk 1290 COIL and the Mutual First Federal Credit Union Storm Chasers Baseball Network. Let's head inside the broadcast booth. Here's the voice of the Omaha Storm Chasers, Nick Batters.
2: Well, thanks so much for being with us today for Omaha Storm Chasers Baseball on the Mutual First Federal Credit Union Storm Chasers Baseball Network with Austin Thomas back in the Usher Media Group studios. I'm Nick Batters, and I really do appreciate your company. The national anthem just concluded, so we're minutes away from Storm Chasers Baseball on a Friday night in Lower Town, St. Paul. It's the fourth of six games between the Storm Chasers and the Saints, the AAA affiliates of the Minnesota Twins and Kansas City Royals, doing battle. Well, the Storm Chasers have taken two of the first three games of this series. Chasers are trying to make it now 3-4. Omaha with 5-3 victors Tuesday. Omaha suffered a 14-4 loss Wednesday, and then the Chasers won 11-3 last night. Trying to make it back-to-back wins and make it three of the first four against St. Paul. Storm Chasers today are in their road gray jerseys and pants, the royal blue caps and helmets, while the Saints are in their powder blue jerseys and pants with the dark navy caps and helmets. On the mat today for St. Paul is right-hander Ryan Gallagher, who makes his fifth start of the season. Gallagher, 23 years old, acquired in a trade from the Cubs. Gallagher coming off of a loss last Saturday against Columbus, where he allowed seven runs on seven hits over four innings of work. One more time, the lineup that Gallagher will face for the Storm Chasers. Rojas at second, Raven center, Meisner in left. Waters the DH, Squires at first, Toro at third, Cross at right, Kaiser the shortstop, and Maley back in the lineup after, I suppose you could call it, an extended absence. He took a ball in the dirt off his thumb last Saturday, did Maley, and Lukatrzysz caught the last four games. Well, first pitch time and temperature is brought to you by Bin Blasters. 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Keep your bins looking game day fresh with Bin Blasters Omaha, a grand slam for clean bins. Well, it is cloudy. It is 64 degrees, and there is a 14-mile-an-hour wind blowing in from center field. So the flags atop the center field batter's eye are blowing right towards us here in the broadcast booth. So while I would normally have both windows open, I have elected for a one-open-window broadcast today. Bundled up with the hoodie, a jacket. Thankfully, I still have some hand warmers from the start of the season because for some reason it feels colder than the temperature would indicate. Oh, we're just about set for baseball here at CHS Field. It'll be Josh Rojas to lead things off for Omaha, the left-hand batting second baseman against the right-handed throwing Gallagher. Gallagher works on the first base side of the rubber. Into his motion, and away we go. First pitch of the ball game misses inside to Rojas. We're underway a few ticks behind schedule. 6:41, our first pitch time. Again, it's 64 degrees, cloudy. First pitch time and temperature brought to you by Bin Blasters. 1-0 pitch is looped foul over the backstop netting. And it's one ball and one strike on Rojas, who we spoke with pregame today on the Sarpy County Tourism pregame show. Coming off a three-hit day yesterday, has multiple hits his last two games. The 1-1. This is down and in. Two balls and a strike. Rojas came off the bench on Wednesday with a single and a home run yesterday. He had a couple of singles, a double, and a walk. Here's the 2-1 pitch. Misses inside, and it's three balls and one strike. So three balls and a strike on Josh Rojas. Infield plays to pull for the left-hand batter, and the pitch. Ground ball hit foul off the Saints' first base dugout railing. And the count full, three balls and two strikes. So 3-2 the count on Rojas with John Ray Vondek, Cameron Meisner to follow. Three straight lefties in Omaha's order, and the pitch is reached for and poked foul behind the backstop netting. Out of the roof of the Sweet Level, and we'll try it again. Three balls and two strikes. Well, this is what you want out of your leadoff hitter, Rave. A really tough battle to start this one. He'll see a seventh pitch in the plate appearance. He has fouled off three of his last five. Again, the payoff. Check swing down and away. He did not go, says the third base umpire Chandler Durham, and Rojas draws a leadoff walk. I walk to Josh, and every Storm Chasers walk this season is presented by Midlands Place. Dinner plans? Midlands Place is waiting for you at 84th and Highway 370. So the leadoff man on. Runner on, nobody out. Top of the first inning, a 0-0 game. Rave, the left-hand batter. Third baseman Lewis plays in on the grass, spinning a throw to first. And Rojas dives back in safely. Josh Rojas has stolen just one base this year in two tries. Held on by the first baseman, Aaron Sabato. Ryan Gallagher peers over his shoulder. Set below the belt with a blonde glove. He deals. Taken outside. One ball and no strikes on Rave, who, like Rojas, had a 3-for-4 day at the plate yesterday. Had an RBI single in the first. Drew a walk. Scored a couple of runs, a pair of singles as well. 1-0 misses inside. Two balls and no strikes. And an early mound visit here. The catcher, Noah Cardenas, out to chat with Gallagher. Mentioned Ryan Gallagher, 23 years old. The Cubs' sixth-round draft pick in 2024 out of UC Santa Barbara. He was traded to the Twins last July in the deadline. The Twins sent Willie Castro to the Cubs for pitchers Sam Armstrong and Ryan Gallagher. Gallagher began the year at AA Wichita before joining St. Paul late in April. 2-0 on Rave, and the pitch popped up. Third base side, foul territory. Lewis gives it a look, but it's over Omaha's third base dugout and into the seats. A foul ball cascades down into the front row into the hands of some young fans. And we'll try it again. Still two balls, but now one strike. So 2-1 the count on John Rave. Omaha's left-hand hitting center fielder. Gallagher delivers. Rave swings and misses. The count is two balls and two strikes. Rave has reached base in his last 11 games. It's the second 11-game on-base streak he's had this year. Tied for the longest of his season. And the 2-2 pitch. Fouled off to the left. We'll do it again. Still two balls and two strikes. Omaha's longest on-base streak this year. Luca Tresh had a 13-game stretch from the back half of April into early May. The 2-2 again. Rave takes up and in, and the count runs full. Three balls and two strikes. So three balls, two strikes on John Rave. Rojas, the leadoff man, walked. He's on first. Cameron Meisner waits on deck. Here's the payoff pitch. Rojas heads for second. Rave flares it foul to the left. Still three balls and two strikes. So that was the 14th pitch that Ryan Gallagher has thrown in this inning. And he's just on his second batter. It took seven pitches for Josh Rojas to draw the leadoff walk. And John Rave is about to see his eighth pitch. 3-2 again. Rojas heads for second. It's a ball inside, so the throw to second doesn't matter. The shortstop, Culpepper, started to chase Rojas back to first and tagged him, but it was a ball, ball four, so back-to-back walks for Ryan Gallagher to open this game. Two on with nobody out, and the batter will be left-hand hitting left fielder Cameron Meisner. Meisner 1-for-5 yesterday. and an RBI double in the fourth inning. Struck out his last three plate appearances. Two on, nobody out. 0-0, game of the first. The first pitch to Meisner. Taken inside for ball one. 1-0. Well, Meisner hits in his last two games. He ranks fourth in the International League with 36 runs batted in this year. The pitch. In the dirt. Two balls and no strikes. So some early struggles with the strike zone for Ryan Gallagher. So in his last outing against Columbus, walked just two. Now, he's had multiple walks in each of his first four AAA starts, but never more than three. 2-0. Misses inside on Meisner. Three balls and no strikes. And now we see a pitcher who's thrown 17 pitches, and just seven of them have been strikes. We got some rain coming in. Oh, boy. Pitch. Taken for a strike. And it's 3-1. I'm going to close the window a little bit because what I've run into is the wind is blowing so aggressively that it's blowing the rain into the booth all over my scorebook. 3-1. Meisner pops it foul, back and out of play. The count is three balls and two strikes. Man, I got to figure out the right height for this window because I want to be able to see the field, but I don't want my scorebook to be soaking wet in the second inning. Man. Two on, nobody out. The 3-2 to Meisner. Up and in, ball four, and Gallagher has walked the bases loaded to begin this game. So Rojas to third, Rave to second. Meisner now on first. And this just screams mound visit. But St. Paul's pitching coach stays in the dugout. Gallagher has thrown 21 pitches, nine of them for strikes. He's walked the bases loaded. Here's Drew Waters. The first pitch. Taken down and in for ball one. 1-0. Now the rain's getting all over my computer. Well, this is why I travel with a towel, folks. Now, this isn't actually the reason, but it comes in handy in these moments. The 1-0 pitch. Waters takes a called strike. And it's 1-1, but it's challenged.
3: Batter's challenging to call a strike.
2: Waters had that down and in. Did it clip the corner? It did not. It was a ball.
3: Calls overturned. Omaha has two challenges remaining.
2: Well, that was a pitch that was over 2 inches off the plate. And if I am Ryan Gallagher, what do I have to do to buy a strike? The pitch. Waters swings and misses. It's 2-1. Brent Squires is due to hit next. He's on deck. Bases loaded. Nobody out of the first. The 2-1 pitch. Meisner breaks his bat. A little flare to the right side. Back of the infield. Second baseman Ross makes the catch. And there's the first out of this ball game. Now the runners stay put. Rojas on third. Rave on second. Meisner on first. One out for now Brent Squires. And the defense behind Gallagher. Pedri Mendez is the left fielder with Kyler Fedko in center, Matt Wallner in right. Third baseman is Royce Lewis. The shortstop, Kalen Culpepper, with Ben Ross at second, Aaron Sabato at first, and the catcher is Noah Cardenas. Bases loaded, one out, 0-0 game. The first pitch to Squires. Runs inside and misses for ball one, 1-0. Squires 0-for-4 yesterday, saw his hit streak come to an end. He did draw a walk and score in the sixth inning, though. The 1-0. Squires swings and misses, and it's 1-1. Omaha does have a grand slam this season. Storm Chasers recently got a grand slam from Abraham Toro. The 1-1. Squires can't connect. He comes up empty with his swing, and it's 1-2. Toro had a grand slam last Saturday against Toledo. Here's the 1-2 pitch. Squires rocks a line drive down the right side, headed for the corner. Omaha strikes first as Rave and Rojas both score. Rojas from third, Rave from second, Squires into second. An RBI double gives the Storm Chasers a 2-0 lead in the top of the first inning. Squires on second. Meisner goes first to third on the play. Squires entered today top 10 in the minor leagues and runs batted in. He adds a couple of more. He's up to 13 runs batted in with Omaha in just 10 games, and 42 on the season when you include his time with AA Northwest Arkansas. First pitch to Abraham Toro is upstairs for a ball, 1-0. So 1-0 on Toro, and St. Paul does get activity up in their bullpen. That'll prompt a visit to the mound from the St. Paul pitching coach. So quite the start to this game. Josh Rojas, John Rave, Cameron Meisner all walk. Drew Waters lines out. The Brett Squires, the RBI double. From the radar that I'm reading, this is not going to be a heavy rain. It's kind of that annoying rain that you have to play through. Right-hander Grant Hartwig is up in the Saints bullpen. I use this time to reconfigure my towel to get maximum coverage. Just unfun conditions to play in. Pitch to Toro is taken for a ball. So it's two balls and no strikes on Abraham Toro. Two runners in scoring position with one out. 2-0 the Storm Chasers lead in the top of the first inning. The 2-0 pitch. Swing and a miss. 2-1 now. Well, Gallagher's up over 30 pitches. The Twins had always struck me as an organization who, I mean, nobody loves to see pitchers go deep into innings, but they've always been stripped. 2-1. Take it inside. Three balls and a strike. When I was with the Twins. Now, this was rookie ball in 2019, but the second that a pitcher got to 30 pitches in an inning, they were gone. Did not matter the situation, the at-bat, none of it. 3-1 to Toro. High fly ball, deep down the right field line, home run distance, but foul and headed for the street. Watch out if you're a car driving by. Count runs full, three balls and two strikes. And this is the fourth full count that we've seen in the inning. This is the sixth hitter. The 3-2. Toro grounds it to the right at the second baseman, Ross. He fields and throws to first, concedes the run. Meisner crosses from third. And the ground out gives Gallagher his second out of the first inning, but it also makes the game 3-0 in favor of the Storm Chasers. That RBI by Abraham is brought to you by Warner Enterprises. For every Storm Chasers RBI this season, Warner Enterprises will donate $10 to Partnership for Kids. Here's Gavin Cross, first pitch, taking for strike one. Cross hit his first AAA home run yesterday. It was a solo shot on the fifth after career worst 39 games in a row, a one. Swing and a miss, 0-2. 39 games in a row for Cross without homering. It's the longest homer drought of his career. Now he's hit in four straight. Extra base hits in three in a row, 0-2. Downstairs. It's a ball. One ball and two strikes. 1-2 on Cross. Ranked by MLB Pipeline as the Royals' number 25 prospect. A 1-2 pitch. Foul straight back. Do it again. 1-2. Wow, so this next pitch is going to be Cam Gallagher's 40th of the game. And I can't help but wonder, even if he finishes this inning, I don't know how you send it back out for the second. Runner on third, two outs. The 1-2 pitch. Taken inside for a ball. The Saints were headed off the field. That changeup just missed inside, and the count's even. Two balls and two strikes. 3-0 Storm Chasers, top of the first. The pitch. Cross cues it softly out in front of the plate. The pitcher picks it up. His throw to first beats Cross by a couple of steps. And the top of the first finally comes to an end for St. Paul. The Storm Chasers managed to score three runs on, you guessed it, one hit. No errors, three walks, one left on. After a half inning, it's the Storm Chasers three. And the Saints coming to bat with Aaron Sanchez headed to the mound.
4: Attention men under the age of 35. You know what really impresses the ladies? When a guy has a few drinks and later gets pulled over for buzz driving. That could cost you around $10,000 in fines, legal fees, and increased insurance rates. There goes let's grab dinner and a movie. Oh, I know. You drive more carefully when you're buzzed. You've proven that hundreds of times. A woman admires that kind of confidence. And you've practiced how to speak if a cop does pull you over. Slowly, clearly, and politely, like, "Good evening, officer." A woman admires that kind of foresight. And what woman doesn't find it adorable that you call it buzzed even though the law calls it drunk? You could kiss $10,000 goodbye, along with any chance of having a girlfriend. Because nothing says, "I'm a catch," more than a guy who lives in his parents' basement and calls it my place.
5: 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Because buzz driving is drunk driving. 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

0: 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Here's the voice of the Omaha Storm Chasers, Nick Batters.
1: Back at CHS Field in St. Paul, it's the bottom of the first inning. The Storm Chasers lead the Saints 3-0. First pitch from Aaron Sanchez to Kalen Culpepper. Rides inside and backs Culpepper off the plate. Ball one. It'll be Culpepper, Henry Mendez, and Royce Lewis, the top three due to bat for the Saints against the former St. Paul Saint, Aaron Sanchez. The 1-0. Taken for a strike. The changeup's in, and it's one ball and one strike. Culpepper was 1-for-4 yesterday. He singled and scored in the first. The 1-1. Swing and a miss through the curveball, and it's 1-2. I stick my hand out the window. I think the rain has stopped. But the radar is kind of interesting. 1-2 pitch. Bounce to the plate, foul, 1-2. The radar looks very light, but it's kind of going to be a consistent mist, it seems, for the rest of the evening. So this is just something we're going to have to play through. It won't get harder until kind of the middle of the night, but it will get harder later tonight. A 1-2 pitch from Sanchez to Culpepper. Down and away misses. Two balls and two strikes. Aaron Sanchez is 33 years old from Barstow, California. He was the 34th overall draft pick in 2010 out of Barstow High School by the Blue Jays. 2-2. Chop to the left. Third baseman Coro fields it in from the infield. Grassy's throw to first is high. Squires gets a tag on Culpepper, but he beat him. So Kalen Culpepper is safe at first. And the wide throw. I don't know if they're going to call that a single or a throwing error on the third baseman Toro. I can see it both ways. Toro had the time. He kind of double clutched. Yeah, credit to Kalen Culpepper. He got his foot in before Squires swiped the tag on him.